0: the call of today's game. Here's Johnny Dosko and Chris Carey.
1: Well, hi, everybody. We're at Daikin Park here in Houston. As A's baseball is on the air, it's the A's and the Houston Astros, along with Chris Carey, Ken Korak, Jenny Kavnar, Chris Townsend. Johnny Dosko, with you. Thanks so much for being with us. The A's coming off that sweep. The Royals took care of business in the four games. A couple of heart-wrenching losses for the Athletics. The seven-run eighth in the third game of the four-game set. And then, of course, the three-run ninth with the A's leading 3-1. That was in game two. That was a frustrating four games. The A's, with the four losses, fall to 49-79. They're 15 back in the West, 15 back of the Astros. And the Astros at 500. I mean, they're 64-64 on the year, but still in first place by a game over the Texas Rangers. Pitching matchup tonight will feature the right-hander JT Ginn, 8-7, the ERA 3.53. Goes against right-hander Hayden Wesneski, who's 2-1 in the ERA 5.16. I bring in Chris Carey. And Chris, look, again, we talk about this all the time. Just the fact that you, in this game, when you're struggling, even when you're winning, actually, you have to kind of stay in the present moment, and that's exactly what Mark Kotze and his team needs to do here against Houston.
2: Yep, absolutely. I mean, an in-division opponent, an opponent that you're going to see a lot more of, you know, even after this season, most consistently for seasons to come. You also get a good idea of what their young core will look like. I think every single team in the American League West has been taxed in one way, shape, or form. And you're going to see some young arms. You're going to see some new arrivals. You've seen a guy in Delgado that we have not heard much about before. So these games are important not only for 2026, but 2027, 2028, possibly even further than that, to identify the types of guys that you'll be facing in the Houston Astros lineup and rotation and bullpen for the next few years to come.
1: Well, this is a team, the Astros, that have lost 7 of 11. They're coming off one of their worst losses in almost 3 years. They lost 18-3. Neto 5-for-6 in the game, and they really had a tough loss yesterday. And Yordan Alvarez had some strong words in the newspaper today as he was just talking about the fact this can't happen. This team has got to get it going here. It's 64-64, and they're kind of gimping into September a little bit. They've kind of been struggling.
2: Yeah, well, I mean, that's been the whole division, is there's not been one team that has wanted to run away with this AL West race, and each team at one point or another this season, other than the Angels, really, have had the opportunity to do so, and they have not done it. So now a game out of first for the Texas Rangers. They're a team that's a dark horse. The Seattle Mariners, they've had a down year. The Houston Astros having a down year with the amount of talent that's in their lineup. You know, they traded away Spencer Arrighetti, but they did get some stuff in return, like Dalton Varsho. So you never know how this is going to happen, but I think that the Houston fans are thinking that the Astros will end up taking this division at the end of the year, and maybe that is the case.
1: Talk to Mark Kotze about JT Ginn on the mound. Does it feel like win day when he is when he gets out there on the mound, the starting rotation? And Kotze said, look, we feel good. The team feels good whenever he gets out there.
2: Well, it's about feeling good. 4 out of every 5 starters that take the mound every 5 days. And when you're asking that question, or you're saying that question 1 out of every 5 times or 2 out of every 5 times, that's not a recipe for success. But you can be very happy about the level of success that JT Ginn has showed this year. You know, he said in the scrum he has far and away been the best starter of this A's club this season. And that's not being hyperbolic. That's just the flat-out truth. JT Ginn has come to play in 2026, and regardless of how this season ends, that is one of the biggest and brightest spots of what has been a very dreary season for the green and gold.
1: When they go into the hitters meetings, they ask, they circle a player. This is the guy you can't let beat you. And the guy, obviously, is the number two hitter, Yordan Alvarez. He's leading in average. He's leading in home runs, leading in RBIs in the American League. A legitimate chance at the Triple Crown. Pretty exciting. First left-handed hitter to be able to do that since Carl Yastrzemski back in 1967 when he won with a 301 average. But this is a guy that is mighty, mighty tough.
2: This is a player that you don't see very often. And, you know, he's in the prime of his career, 29 years old, a Cuban international, a player that possesses power, the ability to contact the baseball, a guy who has a great strike zone awareness. He gets on base in a multitude of different ways. And, of course, when you talk about power, it's not just power. It's light tower power for Yordan Alvarez. This is a threat in every way imaginable offensively, and there's not many ways to isolate him whatsoever unless you put that 4 sign up and give him a free pass every time it comes up to the plate. And it's getting to that point this season where Yordan Alvarez is going to get that superstar treatment.
1: All right, we're getting close to game time. It's the A's and the Astros, and Chris will have the starting lineups. We return right after this.
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3: So we're back at Daikin Park. A's and Astros, game one of three here on A's Cast and the A's Radio Network. A's enter play at 49 and 79. And here's their lineup. Henry Bolte will lead off and play center field. He's on a six-game hitting streak. Jeff McNeil bats second and plays second base, with Zach Gelof batting third and playing third. Carlos Cortez is the cleanup hitter playing left field, with Lawrence Butler in right batting fifth. Tommy White is the number six hitter at first base. Jonah Heim is the backstop. The catcher for Mark Kotze's club batting seventh. Donovan Walton gets the start at shortstop batting eighth. And Max Muncy is the number nine hitter and DHing for the Athletics. The Astros at a 64-64 500 division leading record in the AL West. Jose Altuve is the number one hitter playing second base. Yordan Alvarez in left field tonight batting second, with Isak Paredes batting third and DHing. Dalton Varsho bats fourth. He's the center fielder, with Christian Walker right behind him batting fifth at first base. Yainer Diaz is behind the plate catching and batting sixth, with Cam Smith in right field batting seventh. Raynel Delgado is the number eight hitter at third base, and Nick Allen, the former Athletic, bats ninth, rounding out the order and playing shortstop for Houston. Tonight's key performers and the first inning of tonight's game are both brought to you by Golden State Lumber and Showrooms, with premier inventory across the Bay Area, Sacramento, and Stockton. The best choose Golden State Lumber and Showrooms. My two key performers tonight, one on each side, of course. My first performer is going to be Carlos Cortez. He returns to Houston, the place where he got his first big league start, his first big league hit on July 24th of last year. I think he's primed for a big game in the cleanup spot for the Athletics. And then on the other side, you know, I'm going to go with the young Raynel Delgado. Don't know much about him, but I just have a feeling that maybe he could make an impact for Houston tonight in what will be hopefully an exciting and solid offensive and defensive game for both teams.
4: Well, I'm going Max Muncy. Muncy 7-for-13 against the Astros this year. In that first series, he was dominant in West Sacramento. So I'm going Max Muncy. We saw some great at-bats for Max in at Kauffman Stadium in Kansas City. So I think Max Muncy is going to have a really big game. And the other one is Hank Bolte. Bolte is going to continue his role. He has 12 hits in his last 28 at-bats, now hitting .269 on the year. So Bolte and Muncy hitting back-to-back in the 9 and the 1 slot. That is who I'm going to go. That's who are my key performers.
3: Those are your two key performers. So you go with Bolte and Muncy. I go with Cortez and Delgado. And the Astros, wearing their burnt orange uniforms, maybe a little bit more highlighter orange, take the field behind the young right-hander Hayden Wisniewski. So the Astros have taken the field. The Athletics just about ready to go in their gray road uniforms. And it is a nice night in Houston outside. We are in the domed environment tonight at Daikin Park. So as they go around the horn, this copyrighted broadcast is presented by Authority of the Athletics and may not be reproduced or retransmitted in any form. And the accounts and descriptions of this game may not be disseminated without the express written consent of the Athletics. And now for the play-by-play, here's my partner, Johnny D.
4: Well, Dalton Varsho in center field, you and I have talked about him a lot. I guess I'll ask you, what does he add? What does he add to this club playing center field? He's an energy guy, right? We saw him at the beginning of the year in Toronto. The Blue Jays came over in a trade. What dynamics does he add to this club?
3: Well, I mean, for starters, we'll take the defense out of it because it is stellar in center field. You're adding a guy with experience, recent experience in late postseason action.
4: Yeah.
3: You know, a guy that played for the Toronto Blue Jays, that understands, was in that environment when the Blue Jays went to the World Series and played the Dodgers. And, you know, and then when it comes to a positional side, this was a guy that was a catcher, that usually catchers convert and could play first base, maybe third base, sometimes possibly the corner outfield. This is a guy that played one of the most athletic positions in baseball and then transferred to the second most

0: most, if not the most, athletic position in center field. So you got a guy who's a grinder, who brings an edge and an element of competitiveness to an Astros team that needs it right now.
1: Well articulated, my friend. And we have Hank Bolte to lead things off for the A's. A's wearing the gray uniforms with the green and gold trim. The Astros wearing the bright orange tops with the white pants. The blue Astros across the front of the jerseys, the button-down jerseys and block letters. The white pants, of course. Now, where is Daikin Park here in Houston as Bolte, 269, six homers, 26 driven in. And the right-hander's first pitch is fouled back to the screen. It's 0-1. .93 outside, .73 inside. So great to be inside. Here's the 0-1 pitch. Wesneski delivers, and the pitch is hit foul down the right field line, slicing in amongst the crowd. And it's 0-2. Defensively for the Astros, Christian Walker is at first base. Jose Altuve at second. Nick Allen at short. Third baseman is Raynel Delgado. Here's the 0-2 pitch. Breaking ball, misses away. It's 1-2. In left field, Yordan Alvarez. In center field, Dalton Varsho. Cam Smith in right. Yainer Diaz is doing the catching. The right-hander, Hayden Wesneski, the former Cub, is on the hill. Here's the 1-2 pitch to Hank Bolte. That's a breaking ball, misses outside. Two balls, two strikes. Bolte, so he's had 12 hits his last 28 at-bats. He was 3-for-8 against the Astros coming in. Center fielder Varsho shaded well towards right center on Bolte as the pitch. That's hit foul right side out of play. And it remains at 2-2. Ryan Christensen coaching at first. Over at third is Bobby Crosby. Jonathan Parra is the home plate umpire. At first base is Will Little. He's the crew chief. Ryan Wells at second. Ryan Addington is over at third. Wesneski, the leg kick. Now the 2-2 pitch. That misses high. With a four-seam fastball at 95. Now three balls and two strikes on Hank Bolte. Wesneski from the far first base side of the rubber. Comes to the plate, 3-2 pitch. That misses inside. He lost him. Good at bat for Bolte. So leadoff walk, and that will bring up the second baseman, Jeff McNeil.
0: Other than a hit of any kind with that many pitches coming to the plate, that's the best option the A's could, or result the A's could get to start off a game. You work the count, you get on base, you have your speedy runner aboard, and now you put immediate pressure on a guy returning from Tommy John surgery.
1: Yeah, his last start against Seattle, they're keeping an eye on his pitch count. And so the pitch is swung, bounced, one hopper to Walker, to second for one, on to first, and they get the 3-6-3 double play. So McNeil, first pitch swinging, hits one sharply to Walker, goes Walker to Allen to Walker. And just like that, there are two outs in this first inning.
0: You go from talking about the absolute desired result for the A's with their first batter to come up to the absolute desired result for the Astros when the A's second batter comes up. Christian Walker, just a vacuum at first. There are not many better defensive players at the position in the game than Christian Walker.
1: Truer words never spoken. Seven pitch at bat for Bolte, one for McNeil as the pitch. Geloff in there for a strike, 0-1. Of course, he hit it sharply. It's at past Walker. It's first and third, nobody out. 0-1 on Geloff. Zach at 269. 14 homers, 36 driven in. As Wesneski's breaking ball is swung on and lifted to center field. Varsho going back near the track. That's about 15 feet from the track. He makes the catch. The inning is over. No runs, a walk, nobody left with a half an inning. It's the A's nothing, and the Astros are coming up.
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1: Jose Altuve will lead things off. It'll be Altuve, Alvarez, and Paredes. We get ready for a 3-game set against the Twins starting Monday, August 24th. 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I mean, Monday through Wednesday, look forward to seeing you at the ballpark as JT Ginn facing Altuve, a right-handed hitter. JT out of his windup and the pitch. That's foul back, fastball 0-1. Altuve, 245, 13 homers, 37 driven in. We'll set the A's for you defensively. As JT Ginn, 8-7 coming in. 3.53 ERA. JT delivers in the pitch. That misses outside. With a slider, it's 1-1. It's Tommy White at first base. The second baseman is Jeff McNeil. Donovan Walton at short. And the third baseman is Zach Geloff, who is even with the bag and about 10 feet off the line. Ginn out of his windup. The 1-1 pitch to Altuve. Fastball for a strike. Good pitch. A sinker at 95. It's 1-2. In left field, Carlos Cortez. In center field is Hank Bolte, and over in right is Lawrence Butler doing the catching. Jonah Heim on the hill. The right-hander JT Ginn is the 1-2 offering. Slider misses away, and it's 2 balls and 2 strikes. Altuve, 7 for his last 21. He has had a Hall of Fame-type career. He's a future Hall of Famer. Is the 2-2 pitch from the right-hander. That's a little dribbler up the first base line, and it's going to stay fair. Ginn gloves it on to first, and not in time. Delayed call there. I think the first base umpire, who is Will Little, was waiting for the home plate umpire prior to call it fair or foul. We'll see if the A's challenge it. I don't think they're going to.
0: I mean, it was really tough for Ginn to make a play because of the fact that he really received the ball on top of the line right as Altuve passed him. So there was no angle to throw the ball to first except almost straight down and away from Tommy White on his backhand. And at that point, Altuve was able to just get across first base with a stretching stride.
1: Yeah, they got the call right. So an infield single for Altuve. Here's Alvarez as he swings and lifts one down the left field line, slicing, fouling out of play. It's 0-1. Jordan leading American League in batting average, home runs, and RBIs. On pace for a triple crown. 319, 36 homers, 88 driven in, having quite a year. He is 5 for 15 against A's pitching this year. Big, strong, left-handed hitter. We're at the bottom of the first, no score, just the start of things. The Astros at 500, leading the division by a game. They are 64-64. The last start for Ginn against the Rangers got the loss. 6 innings, 8 hits, and 4 runs. He did not walk a batter. He struck out 7. He had at least 7 strikeouts in 3 of his last 5 starts. The right-hander looks in. Third baseman well off the line. That's Geloff. Here's the pitch. That misses high. 1 ball and 1 strike. Jordan Alvarez, he's a special player, having quite a year. 5 for 20 on the homestand. Right-hander comes set. And the pitch. Look out. Just inside and hit him. Man. That ran in on on Alvarez, hit with a pitch. Crowd doesn't like it, and the Astros in business here as they have first and second, nobody out for Isak Paredes. Just ran in on Alvarez, got him in the kind of close to the right elbow. Here's Isak, who has been on quite a roll. He's hitting .262 on the year, 16 homers, and he's driven in 67 runs. And especially hot of late, Chris, 17 hits in his last 45 at-bats. Right-handed hitter. As Ginn checks second, no score in the game, bottom of the first. JT delivers in the pitch, fastball, swung on, a miss, and it's 0-1.
0: Paredes, a good player. .378 over his last 12. Already has a double and a home run against the A's in his 3-for-9 effort versus the green and gold this season.
1: Time called by Paredes. JT Ginn looking for a double play ball here. He's from the first base side of the rubber, delivers in the pitch. That misses low with a changeup. And it's one ball and one strike. 315 down the left field line. The Crawford box is out there. 366 in the left center field gap. Deepest part of left center is 399. It's 409 to straightaway center. 370 in the right center field alley. Here's the pitch. That's taken a little high, and it's 2-1. One the count on Isak Paredes. Dalton Varsho, the on-deck hitter. Ginn checks second. Now JT to the plate in the pitch. That's taken a little high with a cutter, and it's 3-1. 326 down the right field line. Good crowd on hand. Not too many light crowds on the some reason when the A's have been in town. The right-hander checks second. And the 3-1 pitch. He delivers. Pitches chop foul into the A's dugout. And it's 3-2. We talk about the Astros leading the division. Now we've talked about in nauseam. The leading the division at 564-64. But they have been playing good baseball when the A's have been here. And they've drawn great. The right-hander checks second. Out of the play of the pitch. That's a busted bat pop-up. It's going to make its way into the A's dugout on the third base side. Remains at 3-2.
0: Well, it's players weekend, too, so those designed bats, you know, you almost want to just not swing them and leave them in the mantle at your house.
1: They're pretty sharp, aren't they?
0: They're wonderful. I've seen so many cool designs on the bats across the league, and the A's players, they elected to do some of the stock builds. Some did some great custom ones that showcase family members, friends, their personalities, which I think is a great thing. But I wonder why anybody swings them. But that's the whole point of this, is to showcase your flair on the field.
1: Players weekend is just so much fun with all the nicknames and everything. The right-hander, JT Ginn, checks second. And the 3-2 pitch is hit down the left field line, hooking foul. And it remains at 3-2.
0: This is JT Ginn trying to work out of some traffic early. Still nobody out. And another 3-2 count to an opposing hitter on this road trip.
1: Already 15 pitches as he delivers. That one chopped foul into the A's dugout. And then out of the A's dugout, remains at 3 balls and 2 strikes. So Ginn, and he faced Houston out of the bullpen on the 3rd and 5th of April. 2 innings, 3 hits, and 2 runs in the 3rd. Inning in the 3rd, 2 hits and 2 runs on the 5th. Before he went into the rotation, he checks second out of the plate in the pitch. That swung on line foul in amongst the spectators down the line already for JT Ginn. That is a total of 17 pitches in the first inning. Still nobody out. So Alvarez at first, Altuve at second, and this will be the 10th pitch of the at-bat.
0: He's been on it, Johnny.
1: He really is. Isak Paredes, right-handed hitter, as Ginn checks second. Now the 3-2 pitch, a little squibbler off the end of the bat.
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1: Delivers in the pitch. That's taken a little high. It's going to be challenged by him. Looked like a pretty good pitch. I think it caught the top of the zone.
8: Get your challenge. Ball,
0: was that
8: ball.
0: Back whip sinker, yeah, that he used, the top of the strike zone?
1: I think the A's are going to win this challenge. And they do. It caught the top of the zone. So Marshall strikes out. First strikeout for Ginn, and that's big. So two outs. A's retain both challenges. And here's Christian Walker, the first baseman. Good challenge from Heim.
0: No, that's exactly why the ABS challenge was brought on to Major League Baseball this year, is because some of those borderline pitches, they can really directly affect the outcome of the game. You know, if that ball misses, then you've got a situation where maybe a 3-2 count or a 2-2 count, and it changes how the pitcher thinks entirely for his next pitch.
1: Ginn delivers, and the pitch is taken inside. They made another challenge from Heim. He thought that caught the inside edge. So Heim challenging the first pitch of the at-bat on Christian Walker, and he's going to win this one as well. That caught the top of the zone. So Heim, 2-for-2. And the count is 0-1 on Christian Walker, hitting .230 on the year. 23 homers driven in, 71 runs.
0: Remember, Jonathan Parra is typically a fill-in umpire because Lance Barksdale is not on this crew this series.
1: Yeah. Alvarez and Altuve take their leads. Ginn delivers, and the pitch is taken high, 1-1. Big boost for the A's if Ginn can find a way to wiggle out of this jam. For Ginn, 24 pitches, 15 strikes. As Alvarez and Altuve take their leads from second and third. And the right-hander to the plate. The pitch is swung on and missed on the sinker, 94. And it's 1-2 on the former Diamondback, Christian Walker. Walker has been struggling, Chris. I mean, 4 hits in his last 35 at-bats. His average has dropped to .230. As runners take their leads, Ginn at the belt, the 1-2 pitch, that misses high. Four-seamer. 2 balls and 2 strikes on Christian Walker. Again, the Astros have lost 7 of 11, lost 18-3 last night. Angels all over the Astros last night. Runners take their leads from second to third. The 2-2 pitch from JT is swung on and missed. He gets out of it unharmed. Great job by Ginn. He strikes out Varsho and Walker. No runs, 1 hit. At batsman and 2 left. We're through an inning. A's and Astros, no score.
9: Here's the pitch. And it's a hit.
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1: We go to the top of the second inning, which is brought to you by California Community Colleges. It is a scoreless ball game. JT, nice job getting out of the first, as the Astros had runners on first and second and nobody out. Runners on second and third and one out, getting a couple of strikeouts there. Going to be Cortez, Butler, and White. And once again, here's Chris.
0: So it's Carlos Cortez, the number four hitter for the A's, playing left field today. Left-handed hitter, 267 home runs, 35 runs batted in. Three hits in Kansas City. He did score a run. So JT Ginn works out of some traffic in the first inning. First two hitters got aboard with a single and a hit by pitch, then sat down Paredes, Varsho, and Walker in quick succession. Now Wisniewski on the first base side of the rubber, winds up the first pitch, inside corner, called strike, four-seam fastball, 0-1. Delgado plays in at third. Now we'll back out about two or three steps and over two more to his left. Infield playing Cortez to pull, who's wielding a Volt green and highlighter yellow bat. A 0-1 pitch is fouled back on a changeup. 0-2.
1: How sharp is that bat? That is nice, man.
0: You've seen quite a few of the designs. If you're watching on television and having the radio broadcast overlaid, but they truly are a spectacle. They do pop. The 0-2 pitch. Breaking ball. Swung on and missed. A sweeper strikes out Cortez. That's strikeout number one for Wisniewski and out number one of the second inning. I think my one thing is if players can do this and showcase their personality and use all of these customized bats, why limit it to just a weekend?
1: I know. I was thinking the same thing.
0: It's not like they gain any competitive advantage by using these colored bats. And Butler swings and fouls away the first pitch, 0-1.
1: That's a great point. I wonder why they just have it for Players Weekend and aren't allowed to use them during the regular season. I mean, besides Players Weekend.
0: Butler, 218, 11 home runs, 36 RBIs, had six hits in Kansas City and 13 chances. The 0-1 pitch, and the left-handed swinger fouls it back, 0-2 on a fastball. Aiden Wisniewski returning from Tommy John surgery. Opponents hitting 271 against him in the four starts of the year, so still returning in some ways. 0-2 pitch, a breaking ball just inside on a sweeper, one ball and two strikes. But speaking of Tommy John surgery, rest in peace to the Tommy John, who lost his life earlier this week. 1-2 pitch fouled away.
1: We didn't talk about the surgery, but I mean, he had an outstanding career as a pitcher and went a lot longer than people thought he was going to go.
0: 1-2 to Butler. Ground ball off of Wisniewski's foot on one hop. He recovers, throws to first, and a 1-3 put out on your scorecards. Two are away. Yeah, he did have a great long career. And
1: did.
0: Though his name is, of course, associated with the surgery, without him, career-saving surgery would possibly not be a thing in this game, and a lot of players' careers would have never been able to blossom in the way they have. It seems like getting Tommy John surgery at this point in baseball is kind of par for the course.
1: Yeah, it's kind of a rite of passage, right?
0: As Tommy White takes a strike on a fastball 0-1.
1: I mean, Tommy John, Chris, he had 288 lifetime wins. He pitched for a long time. Pitched from 63 to 89, so 27 years.
0: White, a right-handed hitter, a one pitch and a sweeper outside, 1-1. 257, 2 home runs, 4 runs batted in. Varsho shaded right center as the center fielder. And Wisniewski's 1-1 windup and pitch is a four-seamer, just a touch outside, 2-1.
1: I don't think he could have broken a plate of glass with his fastball, but I'll tell you, he had outstanding junk, and man, 3.34 lifetime ERA.
0: 2-1 pitch, a sweeper. Swung and missed. It was dropped by the catcher, Yainer Diaz, but it is strike two. Two balls, two strikes, two outs. Nobody aboard for the A's at the top of the second. There is no score with Tommy White at the plate. Wisniewski set at his belts, and the 2-2 home is fouled away. It's another one of these ballparks that I admire the way they've structured the outfield seating.
1: I agree.
0: There's not too much.
1: And it's different, right? It's not cookie cutter
0: yes.
1: at all. Yeah.
0: 2-2 again to Tommy White. And he fouls away the next pitch. White went 2-for-11 in Kansas City with a homer.
1: I wonder how much Tommy White's enjoying the big leagues. He's embracing all of it. You and I had a chance to talk to him before the ball game, and these guys have such great stuff, and he's just wide-eyed. He's loving it. Loves the challenge of it.
0: The 2-2 home. Breaking ball, and he is underneath it. Popped up on the infield. The shortstop, Nick Allen, is underneath. He makes the catch for the final out of the top of the second. A 1-2-3 inning for Wisniewski, and through an inning and a half, there is no score.
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0: The 2026 Athletics Hall of Fame class is officially here. Center fielder Dave Henderson, second baseman Mark Ellis, pitcher John Blue Moon Odom, and executive Sandy Alderson will be enshrined in franchise history forever. Celebrate with us on Saturday, September 12th, before the A's take on the Seattle Mariners. Lock in your seats today at athletics.com/tickets. So we're in the bottom of the second. There is no score. JT Ginn, a sinker high, 1-0. To the catcher, Yainer Diaz. Diaz, a right-handed hitter, 254, 8 home runs, 28 runs batted in. in, hoping for a much quicker inning after a 27-pitch first. Diaz will, on the 1-0 pitch, line it in the left for a leadoff single. Second leadoff single for the Astros in the first two innings of this game. And this is an offense that, after getting routed last night by the Angels in division right here at home, are hoping that they can turn their fortunes tonight.
1: Yeah, they are. It's been a very frustrating time for the Astros offensively of late.
0: Now Cam Smith fouls away a sinker, 0-1.
1: Besides Jordan, they haven't hit with a ton of pop. They've been manufacturing runs, but they just and you know, it's not going to be that way forever, as they do have some pop in this lineup. Just haven't got hot yet. Cam Smith had some clutch hits of late.
0: It's 2-for-16 on the homestand so far. Right-handed hitter, 221 on the season with 17 home runs. In the 0-1 pitch, he pops it up on the infield. Jeff McNeil, the second baseman, moves to his left and makes the catch, one away.
1: That's what Joe Espada said. He said, looking at those two hits in 16 at-bats, those two hits were really big for the club. And I think he's going to get hot at some point. But, yeah, the Astros just offensively kind of a shadow of their former selves from the start of the year.
0: I mean, he's a good player, Cam Smith.
1: He is.
0: Average may not always reflect that, but yeah. 17 home runs, 48 RBIs when you're in the bottom of the order, nothing to sleep at. Ryan Delgado is going to take high and outside. One ball and no strikes. Batting left-handed, 257, a home run, 4 RBIs in 35 at-bats with the Astros. He's recalled from AAA Sugarland just yesterday. Slightly open stance, left side batter's box. White holds on the runner Diaz at first, and Delgado will foul away the 1-0 pitch. 1-1.
1: See, this guy knows. You say Sugarland, and I got a nasty email a couple years ago when I said Sugarland. They said, no, it's Sugarland. And so I did your homework on that, buddy.
0: You got a nasty email
1: I
0: saying
1: did.
0: Sugarland?
1: No, yeah, no. They said it's Sugarland, not Sugarland.
0: Was this in your River Kitties days?
1: No, it was here.
0: Wow.
1: Yeah, it was here.
0: One ball and one strike. Delgado leans out of the way of a high cutter, 2-1.
1: Yeah, I got an email saying, hey, listen, it's not Sugarland. We take pride in it. It's Sugarland. It's okay. Never happen again. That's how you learn, right?
0: So Geloff playing in at third. And Ginn from the stretch, first base side of the rubber, 2-1 pitch. Down low, check swing. He didn't go around, 3-1. Yeah, the Sugarland Space Cowboys.
1: That's right. Yep.
0: Remember when they were an indie ball team, the Sugarland Skeeters?
1: That's right.
0: 3-1 pitch, fouled away. 3-2.
1: Yeah, I never had a chance to see that stadium. I think they were 21, might have been their first year. We never. When I was with the Rivercats, never went to Sugar Land. It's not that far from here, though.
0: No, it's not. So three balls and two strikes. Geloff backs out at third. The infield still playing Delgado to pull in a nothing-nothing game. And Ginn's 37th pitch comes home at 3-2 right now. Runner going in Diaz. It's a called strike three. Throw down to second, and they got him. A strike him out, throw him out, and JT Ginn is amped up as Jonah Heim putting on a defensive showcase very early here in Houston. So a strikeout to Delgado, then a throw down to Donovan Walton. 2-6 in the Cod stealing on your scorecards, and we are through two innings of play where there is no score.
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0: 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Well, it's Heim, Walton, and Muncy due up for the A's. There is no score here. And Hayden Wisniewski on the mound for Houston. Heim batting left-handed will face the right-handed starter. Just 175 post-All-Star break, but 210 with 11 home runs and 39 RBIs on the season. And Wisniewski deals home, a four-seam fastball away, one ball and no strikes. Delgado playing in at third, the rest of the infield over to pull. Now Delgado backs out with Heim wielding a circus-themed bat for Players Weekend. 1-0 pitch, taken inside, two balls and no strikes. And there are circus characters represented by his children and his wife. Of course, himself, he is a circus elephant on the bat. 2-0 pitch. Cutter taken down low, 3-0. The attention to detail.
1: Yeah, I love it. And to honor his kids like that, that's so cool, and his wife.
0: Three balls and no strikes. And that is outside on a four-seam fastball. Heim draws a walk, but Yainer Diaz is going to challenge here. If it holds, it would be the second walk issued by Wisniewski in this game. And the pitch does clip the outside corner.
14: The pitch is a strike.
0: So the catchers have been successful in the three challenges they've used in the early going of this game. Two for the A's, successfully challenged by Jonah Heim, who is at the plate, and one now by Yainer Diaz. 3-1, a swing and a miss on a cutter, 3-2. One for 24 in his last eight games. Just one hit in eight games for the A's starting catcher. Went 0 for 8 in Kansas City. Now the 3-2 pitch. He golfs that one foul down the first baseline off the screening. Talking about veteran leadership, and Jonah Heim brings a boatload of that. A lot of experience playing at this ballpark with his time with the A's, and then this long time with the Texas Rangers, and then now back with the A's. 3-2 pitch, breaking ball, and Heim fouls it back. Three balls and two strikes to Jonah Heim. And he gets it up in the air, popped up on the right side of the infield. Christian Walker leaves it up for Jose Altuve, the second baseman, to make the catch on the cut of the outfield grass for the first out. And up comes Donovan Walton. A little bit closer to home for Donovan Walton, who was born in Stillwater, Oklahoma. Ended up being an Oklahoma State Cowboy. 281, three home runs, 17 runs batted in for the left-handed hitting shortstop. defense will play him accordingly, much like Heim. First pitch, a sweeper over the heart of the strike zone for a called strike by Jonathan Parr, 0-1.
1: Well, you're right. He grew up around the game, right? His dad, longtime pitching coach at Oklahoma State, and said he learned so much from his dad growing up.
0: The ball's in one strike to Walton. And a swing and a miss, 0-2.
1: Guy that's been up and down between AAA and the big leagues for several organizations. So you see Dalton gets some pretty consistent playing time this year with the A's. And he did with the Angels as well.
0: In a nice series against Kansas City, 4 hits and 12 chances, yep. 2 doubles and an RBI. Delgado backs out at third. The 0-2 pitch to Walton is fouled away straight down on a sweeper. Well, this has been the land of opportunity this year. Yeah. We talked about it in the pregame show. Without the injuries, you don't probably see Donovan Walton. You don't see the likes of Joshua Kuroda-Grauer as early as you did. Alika Williams would probably still be in AAA. This is the position the A's find themselves in. The 0-2 comes home, four-seam fastball fouled off. And at the very least, it allows you to evaluate some different types of players in this time.
1: You just never know, right? I mean, look, Donovan Walton had that big game, that three-hit game against the A's while with the Angels, and that the A's didn't forget that.
0: 0-2 pitch, and a changeup low and outside, 1-2.
1: It's funny, in AAA, and I know you heard it in AA, with guys that maybe weren't big prospects, you know, you're playing for 30 teams sometimes, right?
0: 1-2 pitch, bounced foul. Yep. It's something we talked about with the Dodgers and how even though you have the best facilities, your chances of getting to the big leagues with the big league club and sticking there instead of just being a need for a short period of time are very slim.
1: Yes.
0: So that goes hand in hand with your point about trying out for 29 other teams. 1-2, fastball at his shins inside, 2-2.
1: Yeah, I mean, look, 25, if not 26... The positions, if you will, are accounted for. I talk about the pitchers and the bullpen and the position players. So, yeah, you're right. I mean, it's no picnic.
0: 2-2 home, and that's a breaking ball sweeper to the back foot. Almost hit Walton. He slid out of the way, and it goes all the way back to the backstop, 3-2.
1: We brought that up because, remember, we were talking about Jake Gelhoff and yep. his 25 home runs with Tulsa.
0: Wisniewski's 3-2 home. Donovan Walton line drive over the leaping third baseman Delgado, who is shifted over, and Walton will have a one-out single. So his fifth hit of the road trip.
1: Yeah, he's feeling good at the plate right now. Good swing. Good piece of hitting right there from Donovan Walton.
0: The best part is he worked the count full and then stayed with it, going the other way with a line drive single. Now Max Muncy comes up. Right-handed hitter, 216, 6 home runs, 24 driven in. Walker holds on Walton, and Altuve shades the second base bag. On the first pitch, Muncy pops it up on the infield. Altuve moves over to his left and makes a relaxed catch to his left side for the second out. And here comes Henry Bolte. Bolte walked in the first inning. And is up again in the third. There is no score here at the top of the third with two away and one on. That is Donovan Walton at first. Henry on a 6-game hitting streak. At 5 hits in Kansas City and 17 chances and takes a sweeper low and away. 1-0, 2 outs. Walton at first in the top of the third inning. The score is 0-0. Wisniewski from the stretch, far first base side of the rubber. Set at his belt, and the 1-0 pitch. That swung through and missed. A sweeper a little outside of the strike zone, 1-1. And for Bolte, he has been praised on social media for having the 100th percentile in speed in baseball, but the bat is super fast as well. He's had line drives everywhere, stealing bases, doing everything right recently. Wisniewski throws over to first, and Walker will not apply a tag as Walton gets back in diving safely.
1: I just like the fact that he had that tough July and he came right back in August when the calendar turned August 1st and he brought it up a level.
0: Ball and one strike to Bolte. The pitch home from Wisniewski is fouled back into the third deck of seating right behind us. 1-2. now with everything going on, your teammates, guys that you know in AAA, and maybe familiarity is a positive thing for him, because they are fielding what in a lot of ways a team of familiar faces at a lower level below the major leagues. Sneski will step off. Bolte is now one of the leaders of this club, and he's in his first half year of big league action. Good lead for Walton as Walker holds him on. Wisniewski to the plate. Walton's going to go. High pitch. Throw down to second. And Altuve is able to apply the tag on the back of it. No, he did not. The ball dropped. He was out initially. The ball dropped right behind the second base back, but you couldn't see it until Walton dove in safely. And now he's hobbling around. The throw had him beat, but it just was like a sinker that was going into Jose Altuve, going to his left glove side, and I don't think he ever actually had it in his glove, Johnny.
1: He didn't, and the second base umpire, as you said, Ryan Wills, he did call him out originally. He didn't see that the ball was below Donovan Walton at that point. But yeah, you see Altuve a little shaken up there. He'll stay in there.
0: You got Donovan Walton in his rib cage area.
1: It was a good effort by Altuve to try to get the swipe tag exactly when the ball was coming in, but the ball just came loose. Yeah, I think you're right. The ball definitely hit Walton.
0: This is the second stolen base for Donovan Walton. 2-2 pitch, sweeper low and outside, 3-2. So Donovan's okay. He went airborne on that diving slide. It's going to take a lot more than that to get Donovan out of the game. Now 3-2 with two outs, a runner on second. The payoff pitch is spun back foul. It remains at 3-2. No score here in Houston at Daikin Park. Wisniewski has set at his belt from the stretch. And the 3-2 pitch. Breaking ball fouled away. Well, at the very least, if you get out of this inning and you're Wisniewski, you had to exhaust a few more pitches than you would have liked to, and those start to add up in the back end of your start.
1: Yeah, you're right. I mean, 50 right now here in the third inning with two outs.
0: It's not a crazy amount over the 15 pitch per inning mark that you want to try to get at or under each inning, but it's still five more pitches than you would have liked to pitch if you're moving right along.
1: Yeah, we talked about Bolte, that long at bat, right? Seven or eight pitches to McNeil, and the first pitch hit a ball hard, but unfortunately directly at Walker to get that 3-6-3 double play. So he got a break in that first inning and still is at 50.
0: So Bolte and Wisniewski in a battle. Walker playing off the line at first. A big lead off of second for Donovan Walton. And now Jonathan Parra awards time to Henry Bolte at the last second. Lower bowl pretty full. Second deck pretty full.
1: I know what you're doing.
0: Well, the pitch timer
1: violation.
0: Wow. So after all that, a pitch timer violation, and Joe Espada is talking to Jonathan Parra. So Bolte reaches first and second, and McNeil is coming up, and Joe Espada still has a few words for Jonathan Parra.
1: Yeah, that was odd.
0: Second walk for Bolte this game. So now McNeil, who grounded into a 3-6-3 double play in the first inning, is up again. Delgado was playing in at third, now backs out, but the infield is playing McNeil to pull. Walton at second, Bolte at first, with two outs at the top of the third where there is no score in Houston. Wisniewski from the stretch. And the first pitch, McNeil takes a sweeper low and in, 1-0.
1: And we talked about the fact that we haven't really even noticed the pitch timer of late. You haven't had too many violations. It's kind of rare when you have one.
0: Especially after time was awarded. 1-0, a swing and a miss on a sweeper working in on McNeil, 1-1.
1: And they'll keep an eye on Wesneski. I mean, he's thrown right around 80 pitches in his first four starts back from Tommy John. 81 in his last start, 52 strikes against the Mariners.
0: Be willing to say he's pretty much fully built up.
1: Yeah.
0: 1-1, changeup down low, 2-1.
1: Yeah, so right around 80. That was on the 15th, so it has 5 days of rest.
0: He's only walked two at most, but he's walked two and three out of the four starts. 2-1 pitch to McNeil. High and away, now 3-1, and he's running the risk of losing McNeil and loading up the bases for Zach Gelof.

0: Allen up the middle at shortstop with a 3-1 pitch, and McNeil fouls it away, 3-2.
1: You know, Jeff Kent threw out the first pitch today. People think of him, of course, as a giant for the most part. He had nice years here in Houston, of course, with the Dodgers as well. He was inducted in the Hall of Fame this year. He got a nice ovation from the Astros faithful.
0: 3 balls, 2 strikes, 2 outs. Both runners getting a head start with this pitch. The payoff pitch, 3-2, is golfed down the right field line. Hit deep, but it will go foul into the seats. So McNeil spoils another pitch, and we'll have to see Wisniewski's 57th of the game here in the third. Now for Jeff, 364 post-All-Star break since, or before the start of this game. Of course, he grounded that 3-6-3 double play, but he has been an entirely different player in the second half. 3-2 home, and McNeil pops it up on the infield, slamming his bat down in anger up the first base line, and Christian Walker on the infield grass. The first baseman makes the catch. No runs, one hit, a walk, no errors, and two men left on base through 2.5 innings. There is no score.
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0: 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Nick Allen is the man to lead things off in the bottom of the third. No score, right-handed hitter. And a first pitch strike on a sinker, 0-1. Allen at 261, 2 home runs, 13 runs batted in. In just his 32nd start of the season, he's made 72 appearances with the Astros and has had a wonderful season off the bench for Houston. 0-1 from Ginn. That's grounded foul down the third base line.
1: Yeah, nice reunion before the ball game for Nick Allen. And he knew even some A's. I didn't even know he knew. He knew Scott Blewett and

0: 1-0 pitch. Four-seam fastball in the outside corner. 92 miles an hour, 1-1. Leading Major League Baseball in OPS, on-base percentage, slugging, total bases. I mean, his best average in the American League, home run. I mean, everything and then some this player has been for Houston. Infield playing him to pull. The 1-1 pitch is lined to Tommy White, who makes the catch. Diving back in safely before a tag is Altuve, or else it would have been a made three unassisted double play that would have ended the inning. But they do get Alvarez for the second out, and up comes Isak Paredes.
1: I'd like to see the exit velocity on that, Chris. Man, the ball was smoked by Yordan Alvarez.
0: 95.7 off the bat.
1: Is that it? Wow. I would have the over on that.
0: And I don't think he got that off the barrel. I think that was in on his hands, and he was able to generate 96 miles an hour of speed off the bat. Cutter up and in on Paredes. One ball and no strikes. Paredes grounded out to the first baseman, Tommy White. In the first inning, he's 0-1. Altuve on first. White holds him on. McNeil shading the second base back. The outfield pretty much straight up in a nothing-nothing game in the bottom of the third. Again from the stretch, the 1-0 pitch. That's a fastball for a called strike. A sinker over the heart of the zone, 1-1. Tommy White, who doesn't play over there at first base often, makes a nice play against the league's premier hitter. Again set at his chest, and the 1-1 pitch. A swing and a miss on a changeup. Altuve breaking for second, and he was out by a mile. Heim again gets a runner stealing. And 2-4 on the caught stealing put out at second base. That's going to end the third inning. No runs, one hit, no errors, and no men left on base. Through three innings of play, there is no score in Houston.
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0: 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And there is no score. Once again, here's Dosky.
1: Mr. Geloff is taken for a strike on one. I have to say, you've been a little greedy with the reads. You really have been. 0-1 as Geloff. It's Geloff, Cortez, and Butler. As Wisniewski to the plate and the pitch, that's taken low. No runs, three hits for the Astros. No runs, one hit for the Athletics. Again, like Chris was saying, that it's top of the fourth inning. 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Premier inventory across the Bay Area, Sacramento, and Stockton. Pitch to Geloff is swung on and fouled back. The count on Zach now is 1-2. We're at Daikin Park with the top of the fourth. No score.
0: Well, you got to do this every 160-some-odd games every year.
1: Oh, I know what
0: year.
1: You're doing. 161. I got you.
0: I do it 37 times a year, so yeah, I want to get a little greedy.
1: 1-2 pitch. That swung on and popped up, fouled out.

0: played third base side.
1: You're lucky I don't read all of them.
0: Well, I thought what we were going to do is the person that does the play-by-play waits for the person to give the read, and it goes straight into the play-by-play. But you've been doing all the reads, even you're on your play-by-play inning. I'm just saying, there's the 1-2 pitch. That's chased and missed. He got him on the sweeper. So Geloff strikes out, and for Wesneski, that's his second strikeout. So one away in the fourth, no score. And here's Carlos Cortez.
1: We got to paint a picture here. There is a quesadilla here as well.
0: That's factual with some
1: chips. Trying to be courteous to when you're not doing your play-by-play where you can enjoy the spread that brought us.
0: This guy. You believe this, Aaron? Man. Here is Carlos Cortez, left-handed hitter. The pitch is taken for a strike. And it's on Wesneski, very animated on the mound. And he is right now at 63 pitches on the night, 43 strikes. Is the 0-1 pitch. That's a breaking ball. Looked like a pretty good pitch. I guess it just missed. And it's now 1-1 on Carlos, who struck out back in the second inning 0-for-1. Cortez 5-for-15 against Astro pitching this year. Outfield straight away as Wesneski delivers in the pitch. That's one. Blast to right field. If it's fair, it's gone, but it's hooking foul. And it's 1-2. Carlos was red hot earlier in the year facing the Astros. Really, the whole league had trouble getting him out.
1: Well, this guy's a hitter, Johnny. He hits the baseball. It's just about unlocking whatever he was able to find in the early going this season again.
0: 1-2 pitch, slapped on the left side, fielded on the second up by Delgado onto first, and there are two away. Delgado was well off the line. So two outs here in the fourth, and that'll bring up Lawrence Butler with a... relive one of the most electric plays in franchise history next Friday, August 26th. That is the correct date. Friday, August 28th. That's right. Today's Friday, the 21st. 21-7 is what, Chris? I think it's 28. Here's the pitch to Lawrence Butler, left-hand hitter. And I have PTSD from our incident earlier, and it's now an 0-1 count on Butler. A's will host the Orioles. They're early to honor our skipper with a Mark Kotze inside the park home run bobblehead commemorating his legendary high-speed postseason moment. Kick off your weekend with the Instant Classic collectible. 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As the pitch misses, one ball, one strike.
1: I'm going to do mine, Johnny.
0: Okay, what do you got?
1: 28,000.
0: Yep.
1: 794.
0: Okay. There's the pitch. Big swing and a miss on the changeup. Good changeup from Wesneski. It's 1-2 on Butler. We have a scoreless game. We're in the top of the fourth inning. So 28-794 for Christopher Carey. All right. Harry Christopher Carey, that is. I'm going to say, that's a pretty good call, actually. Here's the 1-2 pitch. That slapped on the left side. Fielded second off once again by Delgado. Slings it to first. And the inning is over. It gives me a little more time to think about it. 1-2-3-4th. We're through 3.5. A's and Astros, no score.
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0: 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All right, well, here we go. Isak Paredes will lead things off for the Astros as JT gets to the plate and the pitch. Misses low one of those. See how I include you?
1: You're still giving me the side eye. Why are you giving me the side eye? Because I didn't read it again? You have my sheet.
0: Oh, that's true. That's a good point. That's a good point. Here, I'm sorry about that. That's on me. 1-0 the count. As getting to the plate on Paredes, right-handed hitter in the pitch. That's chopper foul. Okay, I'm going to guess here on the attempts. We have a scoreless game, bottom of the fourth. I'm going to say 29-1-2-1. 29-1-2-1.
1: I think we're all going to be a close range of each other.
0: Aaron Raybould, our legendary engineer. Aaron Raybould, see what he has to say here. As Ginn looks in this scoreless game, the 1-1 pitch to Isak Paredes, who's a right-hand hitter. That's taken high, and it's 2-1. Aaron, what do you got? 21-384? Oh, man, I'm worried now. He knows. We're way high. 21-384. There's a 2-1 pitch. Ginn delivers. That fastball misses high. He's now 3-1 on Paredes. Bounced into that 3-1 put out in the first inning. Man. RMP, regret my prediction. I really do. I don't like my guess at all. With the guy who knows being at 21. Here's the 3-1 pitch. Look out, misses inside, ball four. So a leadoff walk here in the fourth. The Isak Paredes. And that will bring up the center fielder, Dalton Varsho.
1: First walk issued by JT Ginn. Third leadoff base runner for the Astros in the first four innings. And Ginn's done a good job retiring them after the fact. You know how good he's pitched with runners on base.
0: A good ball game here. Bottom of the fourth, no score.
1: I mean, he's pitched like a late leverage reliever in six-inning spurts all year long.
0: There's the pitch. That's hit down the left field line. Might be Trell slicing, and it slices. It's a fair ball. Base hits the wall. Rounding third base, Paredes, they'll wave him home. No, they waved him and they held him. Wow. No, it's going to be a double for Varsho. It just did land inside that left field line. And the Astros in business here. Second and third, nobody out for Varsho. His 21st double of the year. Pitch was down and away and just went with it. And it just did get inside that left field line. Long way to go. Man, that was just inches fair. Long way to go for Cortez. He had no chance. So second and third, nobody out for Christian Walker. And Ginn in another jam. Remember, they had second and third, one out in the first. The Astros could not score. JT at the belt. Now the right-hander delivers in the pitch. That's in there for a strike. Good sinker. And it's 0-1. No runs, four hits for Houston. No runs, one hit for the A's. We're in the bottom of the fourth at Daikin Park. Appreciate you tuning in on this Friday night. Second baseman McNeil shaded up the middle. First baseman White, 20 to 25 feet off the line, in with the bag. There's the 0-1 pitch. That misses outside with a cutter. One ball, one strike.
1: Did you use Michael Barabalt's attendance guess?
0: Michael Barabalt, who's not here, says 26-834. Harry Christopher Carey, 28-794. Aaron Raybould, 21-384. And I have 29-121. Those are attendance guesses. The 1-1 pitch. That's taken low with a two-seamer. Now two balls, one strike on Christian Walker, big right-handed hitter.
1: I got a question for you. I took two of four, but there were three men in the booth in Kansas City.
0: Yeah.
1: How does that work? Can I go for a split road trip? Does that count?
0: Well, no. I mean, it starts over here. I mean, we're living in the moment here, buddy. There's the 2-1 pitch. That swung on, fly ball to left center. On the move is Bolte. He's going to make the catch for the out, but tagging is Paredes. He'll come in and score. It's 1-0 Houston. Christian Walker is 72nd RBI of the year, holding at second base as Varsho. It's a 1-0 Houston lead. Well, the leadoff walk comes back to hurt Guillen, and here's Yiner Diaz, the catcher, who singled in the second inning, was cut down trying to steal on that strike him out, throw him out, double play. So Varsho at second with one out. As Ginn delivers JT's pitch, that's chop foul into the A's dugout on the first pitch sinker. Third base side, 0-1 the count on Diaz.

0: Yonder Diaz will turn 28 in exactly 1 month. Here's the pitch. That's swung on and fouled away just to get a piece of it. It's 0-2 on Diaz.
1: 60th pitch for JT Ginn, so he's close to right on schedule, a bit over, but that may be what this game is. This may be a very closely contested, low-scoring affair with good pitching, and getting the lead run, getting ahead early, might be exactly what defines the end of this game. Remember, the A's struck first in three out of the first four games in Kansas City and had no wins to show for them.
0: 0-2 pitch, one line drive foul down the left field line. And it remains at 0-2 on Yiner Diaz. A's will host the Twins coming up next week. Yeah, that'll be Monday, Tuesday, Wednesday. Wednesday, by the way, is a 6:05 game. Here's the 0-2 pitch. That misses outside. One ball and two strikes.
1: K-pop Demon Hunters night.
0: Yeah. It'll be a fun homestand. Twins in town, then the Orioles in town for three. Orioles right in the wild card hunt. Right-hander checks second. And getting to the plate, the 1-2 pitch. That's reached for. Fly ball to left field. Cortez going back near the track at the wall. Leaps up. And he's able to make the catch for the out. Great play by Cortez. Throws to second, but back in safely as Varsha. That's an outstanding play by Carlos. Leaping grab at the wall. And there are two. That's probably his best catch of the year. Fantastic play.
1: That might be the best defensive play we've seen him make in the big leagues. He goes back and he feels for the wall and elevates perfectly up against the wall to make the catch.
0: Yeah, nice play, Carlos.
1: Remember, Carlos is about 5'8", 5'9", so you have to be able to time your jump perfectly, and he did exactly that. A big out for JT Ginn.
0: Indeed. There's Cam Smith, right-handed hitter, as Ginn delivers on the pitch. That's a slider, misses away, one ball, no strike. If Ginn can get out of this just allowing the one run, he'll feel fortunate. As they had second and third, nobody out. Cam Smith popped up to McNeil, the second baseman, in the second inning. 0-1. We're at the bottom of the fourth. 1-0 Houston. As the pitch swung on, line drive caught at the shoe tops by Geloff, the third baseman. The inning is over. So he gets out of it cheaply enough. One run, one hit, a walk, and one left. We're through four. It's the Astros 1 and the A's nothing.
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0: 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Here is Tommy White. White popped up to the shortstop, Allen, in the second inning, 0-1, a right-handed hitter. As the pitch, Wesneski delivers, and the pitch swung on and missed. It's 0-1. One run, four hits for the Astros, no runs, one hit for the A's. Wisniewski retired the side in order in the fourth. White popped up to Allen, so he is now hitting 255 on the year. Here's the pitch. That slider swung on and missed. It's quickly 0-2 on Tommy White, St. Petersburg, Florida native. Wisniewski, that's 72 pitches. He delivers. And the 0-2 breaking ball got him swinging. So three pitches, and he strikes out White. That's the third strikeout for Wisniewski. One away. Here's Jonah Heim, the catcher. Well, the Orioles lead the Rays 5-3. That game is in the top of the ninth inning. Yankees lead the Blue Jays 3-1. That game's in the bottom of the seventh. Here's the pitch. That's taken inside. Guardians 1, Rockies 1. That game's in the top of the fourth. Royals hosting the Tigers. They lead Detroit 2-0, bottom of the fifth. Here's the pitch for a strike. Outside edge, 1-1. Return of Rafi Devers into Fenway. The Red Sox lead the Giants 6-4. That game's in the bottom of the seventh inning. Here's a pitch. Heim. This is 2-1 on Jonah. Jonah popped up to Altuve in the third inning, 0-1. Mets lead the White Sox 4-0 at Wrigley Field. That game is going to the bottom of the sixth. There's a 2-1 pitch. That breaking ball misses high. Now 3-1 on Heim. Cardinals and Phillies tied at 5. That game's in the top of the ninth. Cubs and Mariners a little bit later on. Here's the pitch. That's chopper foul toward the Astro dugout, first base side. 3-2 the count. Braves and Brewers, what a matchup. Mizorowski and Sale. And Jacob Mizorowski grew up idolizing Chris Sale. That was his favorite player growing up. And what a matchup that was today. There's the 3-2 pitch to Heim. Breaking ball got him swinging. Wow. Good pitch from Wisniewski. His fourth strikeout. He's retired six straight. So two down. And here is Donovan Walton. That was quite the matchup, Chris. Mizorowski, the leading candidate for Cy Young, 13-5 now, as the ERA down to 1.68. Been absolutely dominant. Brewers won that game 2-1. So how about that? You face your idol. As the pitch, a little dribbler up that first base line. It's going to be going foul. Good decision by Yiner Diaz, the catcher, to let that ball roll foul up the first base line.
1: When it comes to Sale and Mizorowski, I mean, does it surprise you at all that Mizorowski, a long, lanky, high-velocity guy, liked a long, lanky lefty in Chris Sale?
0: No.
1: There's a lot of similarities there. I mean, I don't think that Sale ever had 105 in his back pocket, but Sale certainly was a force to be reckoned with as he burst onto the scene with the Chicago White Sox. Much like Jacob Mizorowski, who I think is going to be the runaway favorite, the runaway pick for the National League Cy Young Award.
0: Yeah, what a year he's had. Here's the pitch, the 0-1. That's chased and missed from Donovan Walton, who singled in that third inning. A sharp single over the glove of Nick Allen in the third inning. Crowd is into it. Rooting on Wisniewski, trying to get the strikeout the side here in order as the right-hander looks in. Here's the 0-2 pitch. He delivers, and it misses low. Close pitch. Changeup from the right-hander. 1-0 Astros. We're in the top of the fifth inning. Wisniewski about ready to deliver his 83rd pitch. 1-2 pitch. Breaking ball misses inside. This will probably be his last inning. 2-2 the count. This is the most pitches he has thrown this year. It's coming off Tommy John. He had 83 pitch performance at Oracle Park in San Francisco 11 days ago. Here's the 2-2 pitch. He delivers, and it misses. Good take from Walton. Wow. 3-2 the count.
1: For Wisniewski, he's the first Astros starter to throw a pitch in the fifth inning since Sunday.
0: Man. Here's a 3-2 pitch. That's a chopper foul outside first and down the line. Remains at 3-2. Astros getting their run. A sacrifice fly from Christian Walker in the fourth inning. Aiden Wesneski. He's out of his windup. There's the 3-2 pitch to Walton. That misses high. Lost him. Ball four. So Wesneski is going to face Max Muncy here. And the spot is going to let him do that. So runner on first, two outs. Max Muncy. There's some stirring in that Astro bullpen.
1: One thing you want to see from Max Muncy is at times he's had a tendency to just get underneath the baseball like he's trying to lift. And that could mean two things. Pop out or fly out. But it could also mean if he gets underneath in West Sacramento with the wind, get the ball out of the ballpark. When he has had the most success, it's been when he stayed on the breaking ball and he's able to drive the baseball. Low line drives, let that build up, backspin the baseball, because there is a boatload of power in the right side batter's box just waiting to be unleashed.
0: Yeah, we talk about his exit velocity. And, I mean, he's so strong. As Walton being held on over there by Walker. Wesneski delivers in the pitch. That's chased and missed on the first pitch sinker at 92. It's 0-1 on Max. He'll be celebrating birthday number 24 coming up in 4 days. Max Muncy of the Dodgers will be celebrating his 36th birthday. We talked about that. It'll be the same day. Here's the 0-1 pitch from the right-hander. Breaking ball misses outside. 1-1. Bennett Sousa loosening up in the bullpen for the Astros. The left-hander. Here's the 1-1 pitch. That misses down with a four-seamer. This might be his last hitter. I mean, you do have Bolte next to a right-hand hitter, but he's getting up there now. The next pitch will be his 90th. Or maybe he's getting ready for McNeil. Left-hander. Here's the 2-1 pitch. Look out. This is inside. You can tell that Wesneski is tiring now. 3-1 the count on Muncy. So Wesneski not too long for this game, although the A's have not scored. 3-1 the count. Runner at first is Walton. Muncy 7-for-14 against Astro pitching this year. Aiden at the belt. And goes over to first to keep an eye on Walton. And Donovan gets back. Donovan with that stolen base, his second of the year, back in the third inning. Wesneski at the belt. Now the 3-1 pitch instead. Another throw to first. That's two disengagements.
1: He's very much aware of Donovan Walton, who, as you said, stole a base. But now with two disengagements, Walton can get deeper in his lead. Yeah. And with that right side open, Muncy has shown a tendency to go the other way this season. Can set him in motion quickly.
0: He does not go. The pitch is swung on and lifted to shallow left. Going out is Allen. Coming in, Alvarez. Allen calling for it. Nick makes the catch. The inning is over. No runs, a walk, one left. We're through 4.5. It's the Astros 1 and the Athletics nothing.
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0: Bottom of the fifth, it's a 1-0 Astro lead as JT Ginn will face 8-9-1 Delgado, Allen, and Altuve. Delgado runs up as if to bunt, and I guess he pulled away in time on that slider. One ball and no strikes. Delgado 9 for 36 this year. Hitting 250 from Havana, Cuba. Here's the pitch. That's hit foul to the screen. 1-1 the count. Made his debut a couple of months ago. He was a Cleveland sixth round pick of the 2018 draft. 26 years old. First taste of the big leagues this year. Third baseman Geloff just about in on the grass at third. The 1-1 pitch from Ginn. That taken outside. And the count's now 2-1. They appealed. Ryan Addison said he did not go. The outfield straight away on Delgado. A left-handed hitter. As Ginn delivers his 69th pitch, 2-1. That misses inside, now 3-1. 3-1 the count. One run, four hits for the Astros. No runs, just one hit for the A's. The single from Donovan Walton, that's it. Wisniewski will work five innings in this start. He has a chance to win this game, and the Astros hold on. Here's a 3-1 pitch from JT. That's in there for a strike. Good pitch. Two-seamer right down the middle now. 3-2 on Delgado. Delgado 0-2 yesterday against the Angels. There's a 3-2 pitch. Ginn delivers, and it's chopped up there on two hops to the first baseman. White will scoop it up on the short hop and take it the bag himself. There is one away. So three unassisted, one down in the fifth, and that will bring up the shortstop, Nick Allen.
1: It's a good play by Tommy White. You have to make the choice at that second on that tweener hop, whether you come in and you have to dig the ball out or you play the ball back and run the risk of possibly having to race the bag. This time he comes in, gloves it well, and is able to beat Delgado with more than enough time. You don't know what would have happened if you played the ball back.
0: Here's Allen. As the pitch to Nick is taken high, 1-0. Allen rounded out to the second baseman, Jeff McNeil, back in the third inning, 0-1. He's only had three ground ball outs, and that's, you know, again, a ground ball pitcher. Been rare for him, only three. Here's the 1-0 pitch. That swung on and missed on the sinker. One ball, one strike. Ginn has a grasp of that, too. He's not in love with the strikeout. Loves getting ground ball outs. He understands, pitch count-wise, ground ball outs early in the count, better. He'll get his share of strikeouts. The 1-1 pitch from JT. That misses down and away with a breaking ball, 2-1. Just, that's such a great perspective. Learned a lot about JT Ginn on the 18th of May. That no-hitter was broken up. He finally lost the game. And it's the way he dealt with the media, the way he dealt with the whole thing. He's such a pro. Right-hander looks in at a 2-1 pitch. That's chopped foul. You know, the photographer's well at third base sides, 2-2.
1: You talk about strikeouts, and yeah, strikeouts are great, but you know what's even better? Quality starts.
0: Yeah, for sure.
1: Extending your outings. Saving your bullpen.
0: Yeah, getting some length, right?
1: And I think sometimes people worry so much about the strikeout, but then you say, okay, well, he's great, but he's 4 2/3, five innings, and that's what you get out of him. JT gets six or seven every time he goes out.
0: 2-2 pitch. That's foul back to the screen. Remains at 2-2.
1: Even counting when he's not at his sharpest, when his velocity's down a bit.
0: That's a good point. I mean, there are times without his good stuff, he's been able to battle through, get through five or six. Has a tough start early in the, you know, first couple innings and finds a way to regroup and get through five or six. 2-2 the count. Here's the 2-2 pitch. That misses outside. And one of the reasons I asked Kotze that, because I wanted to see kind of where he was in his thought process with jump and Ginn, and where jump is and where Ginn was and where Ginn is now, where jump wants to be, right? The 3-2 pitch to Nick Allen. That misses outside. Close pitch. Ball four. So Allen walks, and that is the second walk issued by Ginn. And that will bring up Jose Altuve, the second baseman, who's 2-for-2 on this night.
1: 2-for-2 with a pair of infield singles. One up the first baseline, one down the third baseline. And that, I mean, that's a part of his game. He doesn't only hit for power, but he can get on base still plenty of speed.
0: Yeah. Allen at first as the breaking ball misses outside, 1-0. The Astros getting their run. The sacrifice fly from Christian Walker in the bottom of the fourth. The 1-0 Astro lead, bottom of the fifth inning. As JT Ginn from the first base side of the rubber, he's at the belt. And the 1-0 pitch. That's taken outside. Now 2-0 on Altuve. Jose Altuve is 7-for-18 against A's pitching this year. Third baseman Geloff, evil in the bag, about 8 feet off the line. Middle infield and double play depth. Here's the pitch. That swung on. Fly ball to center field. Stay in the ballpark. Bolte looking up. He's under it. He reaches up and makes the catch. There are two away. So two outs here in the fifth. Now I got to deal with Yordan Alvarez, who was hit with a pitch in the first. He lined out to Tommy White in the third inning. Hear the ovation for Yordan Alvarez. Never forget Yordan Alvarez. I don't know, he was 23 or 24 at that home run off Richard Lovelady. He was left on left, running lefty to face Alvarez. Yordan with an absolute bomb off of Lovelady. Pitch is swung on and fouled away 0-1. And I talked to Lovelady the next day. He said, man, this guy, he was so impressed with. He got left on left. And Lovelady, he's not really used to left-hand hitters having their way with him. And he said, Yordan Alvarez is a different deal. 0-1 the count. Big, strong left-handed hitter. As the 0-1 pitch, that misses high. Now, one ball, one strike.
1: You're starting to see that more and more in the league, though, is there are left-handed hitters really adjusting to left-handed pitching to where not only are they succeeding, but they're a matchup nightmare against lefty relievers coming out of the bullpen.
0: 1-1 the count. As the right-hand relievers pitch one line, drive, base hit, right center. It's going to catch the alley over to cut it off, though, is Bolte into third base. And now they're going to wave him home in the throw to the plate. Not in time. He scores. I wasn't sure they're going to wave Allen home because Bolte did cut it off before the ball got between Bolte and Butler. And they waved Nick home, and the throw came in. Throws a little offline, and Allen scores on the double from Alvarez. And it's now a 2-0 game as Dan Hubbs going out there to check on the right-hander. It's the dangerous short on Alvarez, RBI number 89, double number 27 on the year.
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1: And Johnny, it was an incredible send from Tony Perez-Chica there. He sent Nick Allen, who was streaking around, moving from second into third, got the sign. But if it was Lawrence Butler to round the baseball, play through the baseball there, I don't think you send him. But because it was Bolte moving to his left, he had to spin. And that 1 second that Bolte had to spin and get it into McNeil,
14: at about mid right center field to get a throw back in. You trusted Alan Speed. He's able to dive in safely without a tag.
0: Good point. To Alvarez, the RBI double. And here is Isak Paredes, 2-0 Astros here in the fifth. As the pitch, that's taken for a strike on a slider, and it's 0-1. Two runs, five hits for Houston, no runs, win it for the A's. Elvis Alvarado, the right-hander, beginning to loosen up at the bullpen for the Athletics. Isak has bounced out. He has walked and scored. As the right-hander's pitch, swung on and missed. Cutter, 0-2. To the count. Again, to the plate, the 0-2 pitch. That's down and away. And scooping it up with the backhand on the short hop is Heim.
14: Heim's having an excellent game at catcher tonight. A few successful challenges. Two runners retired on the bases, caught stealing.
0: That was a good dig. And that was kind of a longer hop there. You're right. 1-2 the count on Isak Paredes, the former Ray. There's the 1-2 pitch from Ginn. That's hit. Fair inside first and down the line. Grounding third is Alvarez. He'll score the throw to second base to get Paredes offline. It's a double, and it's 3-0. And Kotze is pointing. He thought that ball was foul.
14: Yeah, and so did JT Ginn. He looks straight into the dugout.
0: He's like, you got to be kidding me.
14: And I think Mark...
0: It's kind of a delayed call, sorry, Chris, on the part of the first base umpire there, who is Will Little. And Kotze, you can see Kotze pointing. Oh, man, so hard to tell from there. But the delay, too, by Will Little. It's now 3-0 Houston as Ginn checks second. And the pitch to Dalton Varsho, left-hand hitter, misses one ball and no strikes. Man. So back-to-back doubles here by Alvarez and Paredes. And now you trail by three as Ginn checks second. And the pitch, that's taken high, and it's two balls and no strikes.
14: You know, it's both two-out doubles as well, Giant. That's what makes it really tough.
0: And again, the walk comes back to hurt Ginn. Two of the walks have scored. One that leadoff walk in the fourth. As Ginn's 2-0 pitch, that's in there for a strike on a cutter. Two balls and one strike. In check second, and the pitch. That swung on a miss. Big cut by Varsho there, and it's 2-2. Of course, Gary Varsho was best friends with Darren Dalton with the Phillies, and that's who Dalton was named after, Darren Dalton, Dalton Varsho. Here's the 2-2 pitch from the right-hander. That's chop foul toward the Astro dugout. Mains at 2-2. For Ginn, he's now at 93 pitches. 56 strikes. As he checks second. Now the 2-2 pitch. JT delivers, and it's swung on and missed. Good changeup. So he strikes out Dalton Varsho, but the Astros got a couple of runs. Two runs, two hits. A walk and one left. We're through five complete. It's the Astros 3 and the A's nothing.
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0: We go to the sixth inning, which is brought to you by Golden State Lumber and Showrooms, with the premier inventory across the Bay Area, Sacramento, and Stockton. It's a 3-0 Houston lead. And once again, here's Chris.
14: So Henry Bolte, Jeff McNeil, and Zach Geloff are due up against the new pitcher. Bennett Sousa is in the game, left-handed reliever, after five innings of one hit, no run, three walk, four strikeout ball from Hayden Wisniewski. Sousa over the top. Sends home a slider inside, one ball and no strikes. A's have some work to do after two runs scored in the bottom of the fifth. Two doubles. A double from Alvarez, a double from Paredes added to the Houston total. And the 1-0 slider is this time swung on and missed by Bolte. 1-1. So 91 pitches. Again, five innings, one hit, no runs. With three walks and four strikeouts. Sousa operating on the third base side of the rubber for the stretch, 1-1 home, and Bolte sends it in the air, foul off to the right side. Sousa 6'3", 220 pounds, 31 years old, and his 19th appearance, 1-1, 3.52 ERA, was originally drafted by the White Sox in the 10th round, 288th overall pick out of the University of Virginia. 44 appearances with the Astros in 2025, went 5-1 with a 2.84 ERA. Was really good out of the bullpen. 1-2 home, slider in the dirt, two balls and two strikes. He's played for three different teams. Started with the White Sox in 2022, then went to Milwaukee and has found his way to Houston. Bolte has walked twice. His two plate appearances, 2-2 pitch. He will strike out this time on a slider low, and one is away. In Las Vegas, the lineup is stacked with options, whether you come for exciting live sports and music, world-class restaurants, or exhilarating outdoor adventures. 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So now it's Jeff McNeil, who's grounded out into a double play, popped out, and on the first pitch lines it into the left center field alley. Moving over to get it, Yordan Alvarez. He spins and fires back into second on a hop, and McNeil will settle for a long one-out single to start the A's rally in the sixth inning.
0: What about you? I cannot wait to get up to Vegas and see the progress of that stadium, because we haven't seen it since June, since we were up there for those games.
14: Well, you heard what was announced today, right? Legends Lounge. So another big time area for fans to take in the Las Vegas future home of the Athletics ballpark.
0: That's gonna be plenty of areas group wise for some of those big groups that get together, go to the ballpark. There'll be a ton of those. It's gonna be awesome.
14: So one ball and no strikes to Geloff, who's flied out and struck out swinging. Short lead for McNeil. And the 1-0 pitch is a slider for called strike one and one. Altuve shades the second base bag. He's have had only five base runners in this game. And only two of them have reached via the hit. Two hits and three walks. 1-1 pitch. Geloff fouls away a slider. 1-2.
15: For me, though, man, just the progress. Just you see online. You see how much closer it's getting. Right. The time we saw it from March to June was incredible. I can't imagine June to October.
14: Well, the second truss is already up.
15: Yep.
14: You are seeing essentially the outline of the stadium right now in Las Vegas. 1-2 home. A swing and a miss on another low slider. So one that struck out Bolte gets Geloff as well. Two away for Sousa out of the bullpen, and Carlos Cortez will come up. He's 0-2 with a strikeout swinging and a ground out. You know, the entire front office and the salespeople are working tirelessly to make sure that the word is out about the ballpark in Las Vegas and how it will be the crown jewel of the Las Vegas Strip. Cortez takes a slider on the inside corner for called strike 0-1, and the construction workers, no pun intended, but a true tip of the cap to them who have worked every single day.
15: Oh, man.
14: For the last year and some change, a one pitch high and in, one ball and one strike.
15: Yeah, working in that heat as well, right? Man.
14: Working in heat, working in the elements, working odd hours, I'm sure at times. 1-1 pitch. Slider down low, two balls and one strike. All for the A's fans in Las Vegas to take in what will be the premier ballpark in Major League Baseball when it is opened up in 2028. Sousa fires over to first. McNeil back in, standing up without a tag. The wave has broken out in Houston. In a 3-0 Astros lead with McNeil on first in the top of the sixth inning, there is two outs. 2-1 pitch. Cortez sweeps it in the left, a base hit. So two singles in this inning, first and second, and up comes Lawrence Butler, who represents the tying run. Cortez able to stay on a breaking ball at the bottom of the strike zone and just softly line it over the third baseman in Delgado. Here comes pitching coach Joshua Miller. 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
15: GraniteExpo.com.
14: Butler 0-2 with a ground out to the pitcher and a ground out to the third baseman in this game. And for him, we were talking about his batting average being a .218 entering play. Now it's dropped a point with the two outs that he has recorded in this game. But if Lawrence Butler ends up finding his way back to .230, .235, you feel pretty good about how his second half went. An entering play, .266 over his last 60. That is a lot more representative of the Lawrence Butler that signed the contract extension. He has McNeil on second and Cortez at first. The infield playing Lawrence Butler to pull. And Sousa set up on the third base side of the rubber. First pitch, and Butler will take a slider for a called strike, 0-1. Have not seen much else other than the slider from Bennett Sousa. Check swing, did he go on a slider? Yes, he did. He's behind at 0-2. No balls, two strikes, two outs. McNeil on second, Cortez at first in the top of the sixth, where the Astros are leading 3-0. And Butler will have to protect. 0-2 pitch. Check swing on a pitch in the dirt. It's a slider. He did go around, and he is out on strikes. So Sousa strikes out three after surrendering two hits. No runs, two hits, no errors, and two left on base through five and a half. It's the Astros 3 and the A's nothing.
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14: 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Bottom of the sixth we go, 3-0 Astros. JT Ginn's evening is done. He went 5 innings, surrendering 6 hits. Gave up 3 runs, all of them earned with 2 walks and 4 strikeouts. And now Elvis Alvarado in his 41st appearance at 4-3 with a 4.50 ERA will enter the fold against Christian Walker, Yainer Diaz, and Cam Smith. Right-handed reliever on the first base side of the rubber. First pitch, bouncing ball right up the middle, a base hit. Christian Walker is aboard for the first time tonight. His first hit. And Yainer Diaz comes up. That was a 98-mile-per-hour fastball up just above the knees, and Christian Walker was ready for the heat and able to get aboard for Houston, trying to add on to their 3-run total. And Yainer Diaz is 1-for-2 with a single and a flyout. And McNeil Sheets, the second base back, first pitch, a fastball elevated this time, swung through and missed, 0-1. Walton and McNeil communicating up the middle. White holds on the runner Walker at first with a short lead. And the 0-1 home. Zipped back foul on 99, 0-2. It'll be interesting to see how the American League West division finishes. The Astros at 64-64. What Robert Ford said is this year on the pregame interview, this year AL West, mediocre. There's no other way around it. There may be a team in the AL West that finishes under 500 but claims the division in 2026. 0-2 pitch is spun back foul into the second deck of seating.
15: Yeah, never happened before. It's very possible it can happen. And, you know, look, the Even the Central, I mean, the White Sox 5 games over 500. They-

0: LA.
1: Yeah. I mean, if you had dove out, maybe, you would have had a chance.
2: Oh, man. What are you going to do?
1: Balls and one strike. That's one outside one. Is that your closest chance of the year?
2: Yeah. I'm sure the left-hander's not giving me a hard time at all about it right now, you know? See, the problem is, it's like, there's like 3 feet where you have to go forward. There's just not, I don't regret it. There's nothing I could have done.
1: One ball and one strike. That's fouled back.
2: That's probably as close as we're going to get, though, right?
1: Well, you're not known to be a pessimist.
2: Yeah. And
1: you could have tied it up.
2: I had a chance to tie it. But just a little bit over here.
1: 1-2 pitch. A swing and a miss. Alvarado, a very solid sixth inning of relief. And he keeps the score through six innings of play. Astros 3 and A's nothing.
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1: 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So the score, 3-0 Houston. Sousa is finished, went an inning giving up 2 hits, no runs, no walks, and did strike out 3. Brian Abreu enters the fold. Facing 6, 7, and 8, starting with the right-handed hitter, Tommy White. Abreu, a right-handed reliever, 29 years old, and he deals home. First pitch, cutter for a called strike, 0-1. 6-1, 230 pounds, 50th appearance, 4-3, 4.30 ERA. He has steadily improved. A one pitch, a slider swung on and missed. In August, opponents hitting 111 against Abreu. Post All-Star break, hitters are hitting 118 against Abreu. So 1.20 ERA post All-Star break, Johnny. 0-2 pitch. Tommy White pops it up, moving into foul ground, and it will spill into the seats. Pre All-Star break, he went 2-3 with a 5.81.
2: Yeah.
1: Now he's 2-0 with a 1.20 ERA and 15 post All-Star break appearances.
2: He's been so good for them through the years, and not having his best year this year, but he's been really consistent guy out of the pen for them for a long time.
1: Now he finds himself in later leverage, up 3 in the 7th, 0-2 pitch. White fouls away a high fastball. There's nothing you could do about that foul ball, Johnny.
2: No.
0: There is, you know.

0: from it was moving it at an insane speed, and it was there was a wall that impeded your reach.
1: Thank you. That's what I'm talking about.
0: 0-2 pitch. Swing and a miss. A late swing and a miss on a slider. One away. Tommy White is sat down on strikes.
1: You know, but don't let the truth... I mean, what do they say? You know, Dallas is going to spin it his way. But the thing you have to realize on this foul ball here, CC, is that you have to reach forward and then to your right. And I just simply don't have the length, the height, right?
0: If
1: I
0: was six, not a small guy.
1: Well, if I was 6'8", I could have had a chance. But I think it was...
0: Jonah Heim is up. Taking high, one ball and no strikes. I give you your flowers. You made an effort on the baseball, and it was hit hard.
1: It was. It's too bad. You just want to take advantage of those opportunities when they get here, you know?
0: One ball and no strikes to Heim. Batting left-handed. He like takes up high 2-0.
1: I want another one. I'm hungry for another one now, you know? Really? So hopefully it happens. Give it a shot.
0: Popped out and struck out swinging. He's 0 for 2.
1: Going to tie this thing up.
0: Pitch, a called strike, 2-1. I mean, what do you do in a game? I want to get through the psychology. Do you text Dallas during the game or in between innings saying something? I know you guys have a nonverbal thing in between
1: windows. I haven't texted that guy. I have not texted that guy.
0: 2-1 pitch. Called strike, 2-2.
1: I mean, I'm going to see him in about an hour, so I'm sure he won't say a word about it.
0: Known him to be very tight-lipped about those things. Infield playing Heim to pull. Astros up 3-0, top seven with one away, and nobody aboard for the A's offense. And the 2-2 home from Abreu is too far inside on a 97-mile-per-hour fastball.
1: He'll spin it, though. Again, don't like the truth.
0: And is there an off-season training regimen that you go through?
1: No.
0: Just come in as you are. 3-2 pitch. Down low on a check swing, cutter, he did not go around, and a walk from Abreu brings up Donovan Walton.
1: I mean, I learned a lot April 15th, 2025, Wright Field in Chicago. I learned a lot about myself, learned a lot about foul balls. So, yeah, I just kind of feed off that and hopefully get another shot. You were there?
0: I was there. I did get unnecessarily close to you in that game.
1: Oh, you were fired up. It was awesome.
0: I was fired up for you.
1: It was a genuine moment.
0: Now Delgado playing in at third with Walton up. He's singled, stolen a base, and walked. He's 1-for-1. First pitch, check swing on a breaking ball in. He did not go around, says third base umpire Ryan Addison. Outfield straight up. Walker holds on Heim at first. Abreu from third base side of the rubber from the stretch. 1-0 pitch is down low on a slider, 2-0.
1: You know, I don't know about you, but every time since the Kurtz four homer game, every time I come into this place, I think about that game, July 25th, 25. I think about his four homer game every time I walk in. Hasn't been that many times, but can't not think about it.
0: 2-0 pitch, cutter inside, 3 balls and no strikes. I mean, it's hard not to think about the greatest offensive individual performance in baseball history.
1: No doubt. No question.
0: Offensive only. You know, we talk about Ohtani and Ohtani doing it two ways and multiple homers, and shutout, all that stuff. But this is individually, statistically speaking, the best offensive performance in baseball history. 3-0 pitch is down low. Abreu walks his second straight hitter. So after the strikeout, back-to-back walks, and the tying run in Muncy comes up.
1: And the fact that he could have had 5 home runs. He just missed on the 5th, right? Just came within a few feet of having a 5-homer game. Incredible.
0: There comes the pitching coach, Joshua Miller. 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
1: 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Ping, we're working on the ping pong. We'll get there.
0: Working our way back.
1: Yeah. No, but that game was so special. And get a chance to visit with Nick after the game and just the way his teammates were, watching Lawrence Butler smiling ear to ear in the dugout. I think Butler was more happy than Kurtz. was watching Lawrence, and he was beaming. Everybody was beaming. It was really an amazing night.
0: Was that the premier game of your career?
1: Yeah, it's got to be up there, right?
0: Yeah. Drew Rahm and Brady Basso begin to warm up. Double action in the bullpen, probably dependent on how the A's fare in this inning offensively. They're able to tack on a few runs. And the longtime Sacramento River Cat, Stephen Okert, is warming up in Houston's bullpen. So Abreu from the stretch against Max Muncy, who's 0 for 2 with two pop outs. First pitch breaking ball high, 1-0.

0: 1-0 pitch, line drive, foul down the third baseline, 1-1. Stephen Okert has taken the ball quite a bit for Houston this year in every situation. Innings of games, middle mop-up relief, late leverage, very late leverage. Time at second. Walton at first, and the pitch to Muncy, a fastball high, two balls and a strike.
1: Yeah, Okert, dependable lefty coming out of their bullpen.
0: Smith playing off the line in right field. Ball hasn't been hit that way much. 2-1. Buckling slider for a called strike, 2-2. Now count even. Two balls, two strikes, one out. Runners on first and second for the A's. The top of the seventh inning where the Astros lead 3-0. Muncy an opportunity here with a runner in scoring position and less than two outs. Two pitch. Swing and a miss. Slider got him. Two strikeouts for Brian Abreu, and Henry Volte is coming up.
1: Yeah, Okert is up for one reason, that's McNeil. So, see if Volte can reach and give McNeil a chance against Stephen Okert.
0: McNeil did have a single against a lefty in the sixth inning in Bennett Sousa. So two lefties had hits against the lefty in Sousa and McNeil and Cortez. Now it's Henry Volte, who is up and swinging on an elevated 97-mile-per-hour fastball, and he swings and misses 0-1. Volte has two walks and a strikeout. He's 0-1. Alvarsho shaded a bit right center, about two or three steps. The 0-1 pitch, a slider swung on and missed, and Abreu is one strike away from getting out of a bit of traffic in the seventh inning with no damage done. Abreu toes the third base side of the rubber. Long look in to Yainer Diaz, now coming set at his belt. And the 0-2 pitch is a bouncing ball on two hops. The first baseman Walker quickly releases to the covering Abreu. They beat out Volte by a half step. 3-1 on the putout. And the Astros get out of it with no damage done against them. In the top of the seventh, no runs, no hits, no errors, two walks, and two men left on base. The seventh inning stretch we go. Astros 3, A's nothing.
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1: Bottom of the seventh inning is brought to you by California Community Colleges. And looks like you won the attendance guess again, my friend.
0: All right.
1: 28,477. You were just about 300 people off. Amazing. You're having a heck of a year.
0: Randell Delgado is up 3-0. The Astros lead. Drew Rahm is in the game. Alvarado gave an inning with a hit. No runs, no walks, a strikeout. Rahm in his 11th appearance, 1-1, a flat 7 ERA. Geloff playing in at third, the rest of the infield to pull with Delgado's 0-2 with a strikeout and a ground out. Now swinging and foul tipping the ball into Himes' glove, 1-1. He's had an opportunity. 2-1 and 1 out. Once he struck out, then Bolte grounded out to end the top of the 7th and the A's threat. 1-1 pitch, Rahm fires in a sinker on the outside corner for a called strike, 1-2. I thought for sure Aaron Raybould was going to get it.
1: I did too. Raybould, yeah, I'm really surprised. He was way off, by the way. He was like 7,000 off, so I like him.
0: 1-2 pitch. Sweeper outside, 2 balls and 2 strikes. At his duties with the Houston Texans last night, the preseason game against the Las Vegas Raiders. Raiders ended up winning 22-20. 2-2 pitch. A four-seam fastball away, 3-2. But it's a preseason game, so it doesn't count.
1: Yeah, but the coach lost his job. That happened, or I misread? Somebody lost their job after losing the exhibition game. Is that true, or did I misread that? Man, I thought I was breaking some news. I guess not.
0: 3-2
1: You guys are looking at me funny. I guess I misread it. Man.
0: Well, Johnny's...
1: You know what it is? It's that social media. I probably bought something I read on that.
0: Yeah, right? Johnny's previous employer, Deadspin Magazine.
1: I'm sorry about that. And I apologize to the Houston coach. I'm going to go, Ryan, I'm sorry about that.
0: He is still gainfully employed, folks.
1: I'm sorry.
0: As there was only now 2 preseason games played. That would be... You must see something.
1: Yeah, I don't know what I was thinking.
0: 3 balls and 2 strikes to Delgado, and he takes a four-seam fastball outside.
1: That's why I'm not on that social media, man.
0: Well, nevertheless, I'm trying to put the pieces. Maybe you were thinking about the Las Vegas Raiders coach. Kubiak, he's in his first year.
1: I just missed it.
0: Nick Allen is up. Geloff playing in at third. Rahm throws over to first. Allen has grounded out, walked, and scored a run. He's 0-1. Rahm third base side of the rubber. Pitch. Allen tries to show bunt, and he pops it straight back foul. 0-1. Well, considering the A's move to Las Vegas, Johnny, does that mean you're going to become a Las Vegas Raiders fan?
1: Absolutely. For sure. 100%. Yep.
0: Have you been to that stadium before?
1: Yes, I have. I love it.
0: 4 balls and 1 strike. Allen showing bunt. And that will be taken down, the 1 ball and 1 strike. Well, that stadium will be able to have just a little bit more time in the sun as the premier sporting destination in Las Vegas.
1: The best was looking at Aaron's face. Like, what are you talking about? I work for. I just engineered the game. Oh, man. Sorry about that.
0: 1-1. Allen showing again, crashing in White and Geloff. It's a pitch low, 2-1.
1: You know, it serves me right for reading that stuff, right? Maybe it was an angered fan that was hoping for that or something on social media.
0: I thought you said you didn't have that. So
1: no, that's what I'm saying. No, I did. I scrolled it, and I read that. So
0: must have been one of those AI.
1: Yep, that's what it was.
0: Yeah. 2-1 pitch. Allen lays down a bunt. Rahm over to get it. Will spin throw to first to sacrifice 1-4 on the putout. And moving to second, Delgado. So Allen does the job, and he does it well. And now Jose Altuve comes up.
1: And they love Altuve here.
0: Yes, they do.
1: Yeah. Because he gets booed kind of everywhere he goes on the road. So, sure. That probably doesn't even faze him anymore.
0: Well, I think he has enough time with the Astros that if he ever left and went with the other team, he'd still get standing ovations and love from this crowd. First pitch, a high drive, left center field on the move. Bolte still going to the left center field alley. On top of the warning track, makes the catch. Delgado tagging for third, throw into third. And it had him beat, but it clips out of Geloff's glove. He's in safely, or else that would have been a miraculous two-hop strike into Geloff to get the speedy Delgado at third.
1: It's a great throw by Hank Bolte. Man. His momentum kind of taking him the other way, too, and then he just regrouped and threw a strike. It ended up being a really close play. I mean, the ball came loose, obviously, but strong throw by Hank.
0: So Yordan Alvarez is up. He's 1-2. Has an RBI double and a run scored. Score 3-0 Houston. Delgado at third in the bottom of the seventh for the Astros. Are shaded more right center than right field. And now Alvarez at 0-1 takes a fastball over the heart of the plate for a called strike, 0-2. Alvarez has 63 hits with two strikes, second most in baseball. 0-2 pitch, four-seam fastball, high and outside, 1-2. Two home. Fastball a touch outside, 2-2. Remember, both teams have their two challenges remaining. They've been successful every time that they've challenged, especially early against Jonathan Parra behind the plate. And it has been entirely defensive catcher challenges tonight. 2-2 pitch. Driven left center field. On the move, Cortez by the corner. It goes off the top of the wall and back toward the infield. Alvarez has his second double, pulling into second base, easily scoring Delgado. It's 4-0. And that just missed the seats in left field.
1: Just a nice, easy swing the other way, too. He's incredible. He really is.
0: That was a fastball out of the strike zone, yeah, too, that he just went with.
1: He's so strong. You look at how strong he is the other way. And, man, 90 RBIs for Yordan. And we're not even 11 days away from September. So, man, impressive numbers.
0: Johnny, you talked about this. Isak Paredes takes a strike, 0-1 in the inside corner. He's 1-2 with an RBI double, a walk and a run scored. Leadoff walks.
1: Yep.
0: And then the leadoff walk comes in to score the fourth run, courtesy of Yordan Alvarez, his 90th RBI of the year, as you mentioned. A one pitch, Isak Paredes takes inside on a fastball, 1-1.
1: Yeah, Tom, terrific. Tom Seaver estimating 85% of the time you walk the leadoff man, he's going to score. He goes, I don't even know the percentages. That's what I feel is going to happen. They feel it happens about 85% of the time, and they do hurt.
0: Okert and De Los Santos are both warming up at Houston's bullpen. 1-1 pitch, check swing on a pitch in the dirt. And Paredes did not go around. He almost started walking toward first base. He maybe hit him?
1: No, he was pointing at his manager saying, check that. He was pointing at Espada saying, check. They're going to challenge it. They're going to challenge it. He just said he immediately pointed at Joe Espada and said, please challenge this.
0: That it hit him.
1: Yeah.
0: Hit him on the back foot. And they are going to use a manager's challenge here.
7: field. There's no hit like this. Who's going to stop?
1: Not great audio there.
0: I think they said something to the effect of Houston is challenging ball call on the field as a hit by pitch.
1: Yes.
0: And I think it might have hit him on the top of the toe.
1: Might have. I didn't see it from that angle, actually.
0: That's the best angle. I would put runners on first and second with two outs and Varsho coming up. It was a breaking ball to the back foot.
1: It just grazed that.
0: You need clear and conclusive evidence to overturn. And I think it might have just grazed the top of his foot and then redirected at the last second, Johnny. Because you see a little bit of movement in the ball.
1: Yeah.
0: And it just changes course a touch.
1: It does.
0: Just off the top of his shoe top.
1: You can tell just from the reaction.
0: It was immediate.
1: From Isak that he thought it hit his foot. Taking a while in New York. It may be good for the A's.
0: See the verdict.
7: After review, calling the field stands. It's no hit by pitch. Houston loses the challenge.
0: So it was no hit by pitch. The call on the field stands. That's important to note, Johnny, because they did not confirm the call. They went with the call on the field, which was that it was no hit by pitch and it was a ball. So it is a 2-1 count. But from here, it did look like Isak Paredes did get grazed on the top of his foot. But there just wasn't enough evidence, clearly, in the replay review room in New York to overturn the call. 2-1, and he lifts this ball in the air. Shallow left. It's popped up. Moving on, the left fielder Cortez in foul ground. He makes the catch for the final out of the seventh inning. But the Astros score another run off of one hit. One walk, there were no errors, and one man left on base. Through seven innings of play, it's the Astros 4 and the A's nothing.
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9: Michael Barabolt with you here on A's Cast and the A's Radio Network. The A's trailing the Houston Astros at Daikin Park 4-0 as we head into the top of the eighth inning. You know, with JT Ginn on the mound today, Chris, it reminded me of something that I covered on A's Talk a couple of days ago. Jamie Arnold was on A's Cast Live with Towny talking about how in pro ball, he's really added a few pitches to his repertoire, including one of them, the changeup. We've seen Gage Jump add that into his repertoire, and now we've also seen it with JT Ginn this year, and look at the year that he has had. Now, not his best stuff tonight, but you look at overall, his overall body of work since adding that changeup, along with a few mechanical adjustments, JT Ginn has put together a nice, solid season, and you're hoping Jamie Arnold continues on that right path through the minor leagues and possibly seeing him in the big leagues at some point next year or in 2028.
0: Yeah, I mean, Michael, it's always great to look at the prospects and look at the likes of Jamie Arnold and say, how quickly can you get up to the big leagues? But right now it's about development, and I think that you're right. JT Ginn has developed a changeup. Gage Jump is working on it as well. It's the great equalizing pitch. Dow talks about it all the time. And the more confidence they can trust in building their arsenal, it just makes it harder and harder for hitters to stay on timing. So we're in the eighth inning. 4-0 Astros. Once again, here's Dosky.
1: Jeff McNeil, the hitter, in the first pitch misses away from Okert, and it's 1-0. Okert, the left-hander, making his 64th appearance. He is 6-1, ERA at 2.01. As the lefty delivers, there's a drive down the right field line, hooking in the corner, and it hooks foul. And it's one ball and one strike for Okert. His ERA just over 2. What a year. 2.01. His whip is 0.85, and that's in 63 appearances, left on left. As he delivers, that one swung on and foul tipped into the glove of the catcher, Diaz, and it's 1-2. 4 runs, 8 hits for Houston, no runs, 3 hits for the A's. It's eighth inning, brought to you by Granite Expo, Grand Slam Savings, 10 Northern California locations, GraniteExpo.com. 1-2, the count, the 1-2 pitch. That's fouled back to the screen. What a year for Stephen Okert. Been a long time in AAA. Been in time with the Giants, the Twins, Marlins. Kind of turned his career around with the Marlins. He was actually in the minor leagues for a while. The 1-2 pitch, that's a drive down the right field line foul. Remains at 1-2. And being out of the game for a while, he was... had 63 appearances for the Giants 1 year, and then kind of was between AAA and the big leagues with the Giants, then was out of the game, was pitching independent ball, thought it was over, and then he got a chance with the Marlins, and that's when he really came into his own as a reliever in this league. There's the 1-2 pitch. That's fouled back. Remains at 1-2. He's been very steady since, put up some good numbers, and not just against left-handers. He's been doing a fantastic job for Joe Espada this year. 1-2 the count. Just a perfect, calm, cool demeanor. It's the 1-2 pitch. Slapped on the right side. Fielded second off by Altuve. He'll flip it to first to get the hustling McNeil. And there is one away. So one down in the eighth. And that will bring up the third baseman, Zach Gelov.
0: I think you captured what Okert is. You saw him a lot. And just looking at what he does from my small sample size of what I've seen from him, is just really good command.
1: Yes.
0: It's not... given up long fly balls. He's not walking guys. He's trusting his stuff, trusting his defense, and striking out an occasional hitter or two.
1: Exactly right. As the pitch misses high, 1-0. I'll take you back for Okert when he was with San Francisco back in the day. And this was, I'll tell you what, here's the 1-0 pitch. That swung on a miss. In AAA, I'll tell you this, in AAA 1 year with the River Cats, he had 8 walks and 75 strikeouts, right? And that's kind of an example of what he did. With the Giants, he never really, he had 44 appearances in 2017 with San Francisco. Again, was not in the big leagues for 3 years, but he came back with the Marlins, and he was tremendous. She said, doesn't walk a ton of guys. The 1-1 pitch line foul down the left field line. He's one of those guys, too, he's got a short memory. Right? If he gives it up, it doesn't faze him at all the next day.
0: Well, it's probably, I don't want to say easier, Johnny, to have a short memory, but with the amount of roles that he's had to take in his career and with the Astros, you have to have a short memory when you're doing what he does for Houston.
1: 1-2 pitch, fastball, checks his swing. Did he go? He did not. It's now 2-2. 4-0 Houston. We're in the top of the eighth.
0: It's a special hybrid relief role, right? You don't know when your name is going to be called. All you know is that your name will be called at some point in the game.
1: Well, this is his best year of his career. Here's the pitch. That's hit back to Okert, gloves it on to first, and there are two away. So two outs in the eighth, and that'll bring Carlos Cortez, the left fielder. Going to have a hitter though for Carlos. Aliko Williams is going to come up and hit for Cortez in this eighth inning with two outs and nobody on. Wesneski, 5 innings, 1 hit, no runs, 3 walks, and 4 strikeouts. Souza, 1 inning, 2 hits, 3 strikeouts. Abreu, 1 inning, 2 walks, 2 strikeouts. And now Okert. So here is Aliko Williams. 4 runs, 8 hits for Houston. No runs, 3 hits for the A's. Thanks so much for tuning in on this Friday night. Hayden Yinger, the right-hander, is beginning to loosen up in the bullpen for the Athletics. Here's the pitch. That swung on and missed. Late on that slider. And it's nothing and one. Jacob Wilson placed on the 15-day IL. And base course option, Taylor Rashie to Vegas. Michael Stefanik was selected as the slider for a strike. And it's 0-2. And the A's recalled Cade Morris. Nick Kurtz was transferred to the 60-day IL. So those are the moves for the A's.
0: We're told that Cade Morris is going to operate out of the bullpen at least to start.
1: Chance to see Cade today. 0-2 the count. As Oakert to the plate, the 0-2 pitch. That misses low check. See, did not check his swing. Want to appeal it. 1-2 the count. Oakert is 35 years old. Actually born in Riverside, went to college at Oklahoma. The 1-2 pitch. That is lifted to right as Cam Smith coming up to make the catch. It's a 1-2-3 eighth inning for Steven Oakert. We're through 7.5 innings of play. It's the Astros 4 and the A's nothing.
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1: We go to the bottom of the eighth. It is a 4-0 Houston lead. And changes defensively for the Athletics. Left on left here, Dalton Varsho, the hitter. And the pitch in there for a strike. And it's 0-1. The new shortstop is Alika Williams. Donovan Walton moves from shortstop to second base. As Rahm delivers the 0-1 pitch, that's taken outside 1-1. McNeil moves from second base to first base, and Tommy White moves from first base to third base. So it's McNeil, Walton, Williams, and White on the infield. Rahm at the belt, the 1-1 pitch. That's hit foul, left side out of play, 1-2. 4 runs, 8 hits for Houston, no runs, 3 hits for the A's. A's in danger of falling to 0-5 on this road trip. There's a 1-2 pitch from Drew Rahm. Breaking ball misses high. 2 balls, 2 strikes. 2-2 on Dalton Varsho. Here's the 2-2 pitch. Rom delivers, and it's fouled back to the screen. The Astros 1 in the 4th, 2 in the 5th, 1 in the 7th. That's where we are in the bottom of the 8th. It's 4-0 Houston. The Astros vying for their 65th win. And Geloff moves from third base to left field. Geloff in left field. Pitch misses high. And it's 3-2. So just to get you caught up, you're keeping score with us. McNeil's at first, Walton at second, Williams at short, White at third, with Geloff in left, Bolte in center, and Butler in right. Catcher is high, and on the hill, left-hander Drew Rom. He delivers. That one foul back. Remains at 3-2. Hope you join us tomorrow, Saturday Night Baseball from Houston, and it will be a 3:30 AceCast Live NBC Sports pregame show with strike three called. Varsho caught looking on a sinker from the left-hander Rom. So Varsho strikes out one away. Yeah, 3:30 with Towney and Schutte. And then we'll take it at 4 Pacific. Chris and I will. 4:10 first pitch. It'll be the left-hander Jacob Lopez, the right-hander Hunter Brown. Good matchup tomorrow. 22nd of August, game 2 of the 3-game set. As Drew Rom to the plate, the pitch, that's taken for a strike. We don't have the pitching matchup for Sunday. We can tell you it will be 10:30.
8: Butter challenge for a strike.
1: As we do have a challenge here, the Astros are going to challenge the strike call, and the Astros are going to lose this challenge.
8: Call is confirmed. Pitch is a strike.
0: First challenge lost tonight.
8: Have one time remaining.
1: So, yes, that's Sunday, by the way, Chris. That'll be a 10:30 NBC Sports California AceCast pregame with Towney and Schutte. And then we'll take it at 11 o'clock Pacific for the final game of the 3-game set. Here's the 0-1 pitch. That's hit on the right side and through for a base hit for Christian Walker. So Walker singles. And for the Astros, that is their 9th hit of the game. Enyo de los Santos, the right-hander, loosening up in the bullpen. That's going to be all for Rom as Kotze coming out. And we'll take a break with a runner on first and one out. We're in the bottom of the 8th inning here in Houston. 4-0, the Astros lead it. We'll have more after this.
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1: Hayden Yinger, the new pitcher on for the Athletics. By the way, the Red Sox beat the Giants, the return of Rafi Devers to Fenway Park. And Devers was 1-for-3. He homered his 26th, but the Red Sox won 6-4. Sonny Gray, you and I have talked about a lot, Chris, won his 16th game, 16-3. Lost to Logan Webb, 8-8. Aroldis Chapman saved number 28. How about Sonny Gray? 16 wins. Even 20. So here's Yiner Diaz to face Yinger. Yinger making his 14th appearance as the pitch is swung on and fouled away right side out of play. And The count on Yiner Diaz, no balls and one strike.
0: Hanger 0-1, 7.98.
1: 0-1 on Diaz, right-handed hitter. As Walker takes his lead, here's the pitch. That's hit foul, right side out of play. No balls and two strikes.
0: Doesn't surprise me, though, Johnny, that the Astros are getting some of their late back-end pitchers despite being up four runs. Because they are at 500, getting over 500 is a big mark for any team, especially this late in the season.
1: Pitch is hit foul down the right field line, slicing out of play. Remains at 0-2 on Yiner Diaz. He has singled. He was robbed by Carlos Cortez, made a beautiful leaping grab at the wall in the fourth inning, and then he grounded into a 4-6-3 double play in the sixth. Nicely turned by Walton. And McNeil, his right-hander, comes set. Here's the 0-2 pitch. Let's bounce back to Yiner. He'll go to second for one, on to first, and it's not in time. So they get the 6-4 put out on Walker when Williams to Walton, and then Diaz able to beat it out. Two away. Here's Cam Smith. I'm sorry, 1-4. I'm sorry, 1-4 on the put out. Pardon me. So 1-4 on the put out. And here's Cam Smith, who has popped up, lined out, and struck out. 0-3. Here's the pitch. That's swung on, lifted to right. On the move is Butler. Will he run out of room? He will. That's in amongst the spectators, and it's 0-1.
0: Yiner did his job. First batter he faces, induces a ground ball, softly hit right back to him, but Diaz, a speedier catcher than most. Because Yiner, I think, took a little bit of time to go to second. Not too much time, but enough for Diaz to beat the rap at first.
1: Right-hander with the belt. Now the 0-1 pitch. That's taken down and away. Now one ball, one strike. In the ninth for the A's, by the way. It'll be Butler, White, and Heim. 5, 6, and 7. They're trailing 4-0. A's in danger of losing their 80th game. Here's the pitch. That's bounced up the middle. Moving to his left. Williams, he'll scoop it. I'm going to go the short way. Nice play to Walton. And the inning is over. Goes 6-4 on the putout. Nice play by Alika to his left. Kind of shoveled it back to Walton. No runs. Hit a man left. We're through 8. Last chance for the A's. It's the Astros 4 and the A's nothing.
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1: One. Okay, top of the ninth, Eniel De Los Santos is the new pitcher on for Houston. And this top of the ninth brought to you by California Community Colleges. As the A's will send up Lawrence Butler, followed by Tommy White and Jonah Heim. Again, hope you join us tomorrow for the broadcast. It will be a 4 o'clock pregame on the radio, 4:10 first pitch. Jacob Lopez, the left-hander. Hunter Brown, the right-hander. Be the sixth game of this seven-game road trip. Eniel De Los Santos making his 56th appearance, 2-3, 4.14 ERA. Where's the high Sox? High set down to the plate in the pitch. That's a slider for a strike, and it's 0-1 on Butler. Lawrence is 0-3, has bounced out twice and struck out. 0-1 pitch. That misses inside. One ball, one strike. Lawrence at 216, 11 homers and 36 driven in. Third baseman Delgado about 15 feet off the line with the bag. Here's the 1-1 pitch. That's chopped foul at home plate. 1-2 the count. The A's have managed just three hits in this game. The A's in that series, that four-game set, had 32 hits in the four games against Kansas City. De Los Santos, 1-2 pitch. That's taken low. And the changeup, two balls and two strikes. The A's, if they lose this game, as the 2-2 pitch, that's taken outside with the changeup, and it's now 3-2. They will have lost 38 of 47, where the A's were 38-38.
0: So far, Johnny, A's have left 30 men on base in this road trip.
1: Yep. Here's the pitch. That's one. Ground ball back to De Los Santos. Gloves it. Tosses it to first. One away. The one down in the ninth inning. Ball was hit hard by Butler. But it's a 1-3 put. I don't think my math's correct on that. 38-38. You lose your 49-80. So that would be actually 42 out of 53. So here is Tommy White, the third baseman, as the pitch, a fastball for a strike, and it's 0-1. 0-1 on Tommy. He has popped up once. He has struck out twice. Jonah Heim waits next. As the right-hander's 0-1 pitch is taken outside of the slider. And it's 1-1. Center fielder Varsho shaded a few steps toward right center is the pitch. That's taken outside of the slider. Two balls and one strike. Angels in Texas are underway now. Here's the pitch. That's hit foul right side out of play. The Astros keeping a close eye on that game. It's scoreless. Actually, that game underway. That's in Texas. I'm sorry. I thought it was in Anaheim. It's scoreless in the bottom of the ninth. Angels have just two hits in the game after scoring 18 runs last night, CC. So, no score. Bottom of the ninth in Arlington. There's the 2-2 pitch. That swung on, pop up into right field. Cam Smith drifting over to his left, makes the catch. And the A's are down to their final out. So two outs here in the ninth. The Mariners, they lead the Cubs 4-3 in Seattle. The Yankees beat the Blue Jays 3-1. Royals over the Tigers 5-2. Noah Cameron coming off that gem, his last start. He got the win. He's 8-8 now. Diamondbacks, they lead the Reds in the bottom of the fourth. That game is 5-0 Arizona. Here's the pitch. That's taken for a strike and a slider 0-1. A 1 pitch. That's foul back top of the screen. No balls and two strikes. Some of the fans on their feet, now just about everybody up. As De Los Santos, the right-hander, high set, the 0-2 pitch to Jonah Heim is swung on, lifted down the left field line, slicing in the corner, and it is a foul ball, just a slice foul. we'll try it again. Remains at 0-2. Thanks so much for being with us here on this Friday night. We look forward to talking to you tomorrow from Daikin Park. A's going to try to get off the schneid. A's will not come back in this game. It'll be a five-game skid. As De Los Santos, former guardian to the plate in the pitch, that's bounced to the first base, but goes through the legs of Walker and down the line. Heim will round first and dig for two. The throw to second base is not in time. So an error for Walker, and the A's are still alive, hanging by a thread here. Runner on second, two outs for Donovan Walton. Just right through the wickets of Christian Walker. And a good defensive first baseman, that's rare.
16: You almost never see Christian Walker commit an error, but you were all over it, John. I mean, he was camped underneath the baseball, and not only the clip off the side of his glove, but also in between his legs.
1: You know, it's funny. You know, I saw last night on the film, it gets by Buckner and the Mets win it. Vin Scully, great call. That's right through the legs of Walker there. It was the first error of the game for either club. Here's Walton. And Donovan Walton has been on base all three times. Left on left, Walton takes high. One ball, no strikes. On deck hitter is Max Muncy. As De Los Santos checks second and now to the plate, the 1-0 pitch. That's taken for a strike, a high strike to Walton, and it's now 1-1. One ball, one strike, two outs. And they're not afraid to use their bullpen. I mean, De Los Santos, 57 appearance. Okerd well over 60. There's the 1-1 pitch. De Los Santos to the plate, and the pitch swung on and missed. Good changeup. And it's now 1-2. And once again, the A's down to their final strike, and most of the fans on their feet. One and two to count. Heim from second as the right-hander's pitch is taken outside. Four-seam fastball, 96. Two balls and two strikes. De Los Santos bent over slightly at the waist as he looks in. As the right-hander delivers in the pitch, that's swung on right side. Nice sliding play by Altuve. Throws to first and they got him. And the ball game is over. Altuve making that play to his left. No runs, no hits, one error, one left. Final score, the Astros win it 4-0. Shootout win for Houston. And with the win, Houston goes to 65-64. With the loss, the A's fall to 49-80. Cola's in the ballgame for the Astros. Four runs, nine hits, and one error. They stranded six. For the A's, no runs, three hits, no errors. They left eight on base. The winning pitcher, Hayden Wesneski, is 3-1. The loss to JT Ginn, he falls to 8-8. Time of the ballgame, 2 hours and 54 minutes, 28,477. The attendance. Aaron Raybould, our trusted engineer, one of the best in the business. Great job, Aaron, tonight. Nate the Great back at the studio. Next broadcast will be tomorrow at 4 o'clock. We'll take the pregame, 4:10, first pitch. Left-hander Jacob Lopez will vie for his sixth win. He is 5-4, ERA of 5.22. Hunter Brown, the right-hander, will go for the Astros, 3-3, 3.67 ERA. For Chris Carey, Ken Korak, Chris Townsend, and Jenny Kavnar, Johnny D saying so long from Daikin Park here in Houston, where the Astros win game one of the four, the three-game set. Final score 4-0. We'll send it down to Chris Townsend, Shooty Babbitt, NBC Sports California. Once again, the final score, the Astros.

0: he does that. We talk about him elevating the fastball up in the zone, the way he sinks the baseball. He never repeats in the same area. He keeps hitters off balance. And before you know it, he's carved you up and you haven't even got one good swing off. So he definitely has been that guy. You know, I could tell that he's wearing it out there. There's some frustration throughout this whole lineup on this roster because no one likes to go out and perform the way that they are right now. I mean, you see a team in Houston that's one game over 500 and they're leading the division. One thing that has came true that I stated early on at the beginning of this season, especially looking at the division that we're in, if you're 500, you are viable. Do you hear me? 500.
1: I didn't want to believe you.
0: Well, there it is. Proof is in the pudding. Unfortunately, and this is something we'll hang our hats on, we'd like to see where we could have finished up had we been able to put our entire roster out on the field. But we have not been able to, and the results kind of speak for themselves. I mean, Houston is a team that's got a chance to go somewhere. Right now, we're just still trying to find our identity of who we really are.
1: And the reality is we have no clue, right? Because Texas is still in this. Seattle's winning right now. We'll see what happens tonight against them with the Cubs. But really, Seattle isn't out of it. If they get anybody gets on a heater, you've got an opportunity. And that's why we talked about in the pregame, the A's have a chance to play a part. And spoiler, you got two more games here against the Astros in Houston. You play Houston at the end of the year, four games set to end the season at the ballpark in West Sacramento. Who knows where we'll be at that time? Houston may have locked it up or battling to get in. They still got to go to Texas, to Arlington to take on the Rangers. So, and then you look at this next homestand, you got Minnesota, Baltimore, they're in the wild card hunt. So the A's, you got something to play for here. Play spoiler, play with a chip on your shoulder.
0: If you're going to be a spoiler, it's going to be the way that you play the game. And like today, we left seven runners on base, eight runners on base, I think, 0-for-5 with runners in scoring position. And there's been a couple of times over the past week where we've got the leadoff runner and the first thing we do is swing at the first pitch and we kill a rally. I think when you're the type of team that we are, that we're going to have to scratch for everything that we get, hitters are going to have to take responsibility. Don't wait for the manager or the third base coach to tell you about the situation and what you should do. We get Henry Bolte on first base. First, before he can even get a primary lead, the hitter's hitting, double play, next guy, pop up, inning over, rally killed. We have to understand who we are and what we're trying to do. We got to move runners over. We got to help guys get to third base. If I got to sacrifice myself by hitting behind the runner, hitting the ball in the hole so I can get a guy at third base for less than 2 outs, that's my job. Because everything that we're getting right now, or we're not, we've got to work extremely hard to get it so we don't get too many opportunities where we can squander those situations. We've got to take advantage of it. To be a spoiler, man, we got to grind. I mean, we got to get in there and we got to work for everything that we're going to try to take, man.
1: It's always a question. When you talk about your DNA as home runs and slug, you have to wonder, how do you score when you don't have that? Are you one-dimensional? And as you said, playing fundamental baseball, some people say old school baseball. We just saw the Rays do it when they were in town. You've got to figure out in your DNA and identity, how do you score if the ball's not going over the wall?
0: Well, slug is on the disabled list, and it's about five of them. And that's about 100 home runs sitting over there that cannot go out and perform. So understanding that you're not going to hit the ball out of the ballpark. You've got to find ways. You've got to manufacture. And it's going to be tough. It's not impossible. You still have got a couple more games in this series. Just got to come back out tomorrow and just keep on grinding, man. It's going to be a grind, but I'm not blaming these guys as far as the effort because they're doing the best they can. You got guys that are playing every day that are not accustomed to, and at this time of the year, you're playing against teams that are fighting for that bread. And the last thing you're going to do is let marginal sub average players get in the way of that.
1: Well, we need to hang in there, Shooty. We got 33 left.
0: Well, we right here. We ain't going nowhere.
1: All right, time for the Toyota Turning Point. I want to switch it up tonight because usually we're showing the other team scoring. Well, tonight, this is really the turning point for the A's. You're down 3-0. There's only one out. You're going to get a walk to Jonah Heim. It was a great at-bat. Donovan Walton, I mean, he didn't even see a strike. So here you are. You got two runners on, one out. This is your shot in the game. Max Muncy.

0: you're trying to prove something, whiffs on the slider. It's something that he struggles with. I like Max Muncy as a young player. I want to see him get a lot of playing time. But then, also a weak ground out by Henry Bolte. This was your opportunity to get back in the game. When we talk about all the time, hey, seize the moment. This was their shot. They didn't, and you get shut out.
1: Well, Tony, you can see why. You've got guys, and Muncy is trying to do something that they need so desperate. We got a chance, two runners on base. If I lead a yard right here, I get us right back in the game. Who knows how that's going to propel us moving forward. I understand it. Guys are trying to step up and do whatever they can to get out of this funk. Look at our lineup. I'd like to know how many different lineups that we've run out there. Mark Kotze is putting guys in different spots, different positions, doing everything possible. If you look at the teams that are winning right now, that are in position to go somewhere, the manager is pretty much writing the same lineup every single day. Guys are hitting in the positions in which they prove that they can. But if you don't have the capable or qualified players to hit in those positions, the only thing you can do is go with the trust, go with the numbers, go with the capabilities, and run them out there and see what happens. But, man, this is not a game of try. It's a game of do. And if you're not capable, it's going to be very difficult to come up with something that's good.
0: If you were watching the broadcast tonight, I'm assuming if you're watching this, you were. We are sitting in our green room watching it, and they put it up there that the Astros have used the most different lineups in all of baseball, which shocked us. It's like they've used more lineups. They don't have the injuries we have, and they've used more different lineups than we have this year. That is shocking.
1: Find that very difficult. If you look at, though, the pitching, prior to June, I think they were like the worst in baseball as far as their bullpen is concerned. But after that, they've been one of the best. So they did have some injuries. Some guys did come back and start defining those roles. And it's not always how you start, it's how you finish, as we know, because we started out like, man, we really got a chance here.
0: Yeah.
1: But you know what? That's why 162 games, you can't get too high and too low because, man, so many different things can happen. Look at Alvarez. This is a guy that's been putting up numbers that's first in every offensive category that you can. But over his last 2 weeks, he's hitting like 211. But, man, when the game is on the line, when it matters the most, I mean, in a situation, I thought Rom made a great pitch. This ball was this far away from the plate. But as smart as Jordan is, and that's the key there, the baseball IQ, he understood how Rom was attacking him. He was trying to steal a strike on the outside part of the plate. He never busted him in to stand him straight up so maybe he would open up a little earlier. So all he did is he just sit up there and he just waited and he just waited and he just waited because I knew he was going to come there again. And once he did, and tip your hat to him, he hit a great pitch. But that's what great hitters do.
0: Flips it. And those Crawford boxes, just like Fenway Park and the Monster, when you're used to playing in that ballpark, boop, double off the wall, no problem. You know what? We don't like the Astros. It's well documented, our issues and everything with the Astros. But you got to admit, and especially what you were talking about, how this team got off to such a bad start, these guys are resilient. And this is a different group than the Cheaters of 2017. This is a completely different group. Other than like Altuve, when Correa is healthy. But this organization, you think of the four World Series trips, you think of the two World Series titles, you think all those years going to the ALCS, you got to admit, still to this day, they are resilient.
1: Well, they've got some veterans in that lineup that are not going to let these guys quit or basically not let them lose. And with the exception of a couple of guys, they had injuries, but you just cannot afford to lose the meat and potatoes of your lineup. And when Alvarez came back, you know, that all that did was just made things a lot harder because when you put those guys that are carriers in the lineup, all they do is make everybody's job easier. As we can see, when we lose our carrier and the contributors have to step up, now you're asking them to do things that they're not capable of doing. And when you don't have leadership in the lineup, yeah, Brent Rooker is a great presence. That's fine and dandy, everything. He's cheering the guys on, giving them information, everything. But it's different when you've got a guy out there leading by example. And that's the one thing that we don't have is a seasoned veteran that can grab these guys by the hand and lead them to the direction that you want right now. And that matters. So Unfortunately, it's not the case for us of having that guy. There's going to be a lot learned from this. It's good to get it out the way right now because you're not afforded to this situation later on in your career when this stuff really matters, and then you've never suffered this before and don't know how to handle it. So I think, like you said, you know, we're going to look at this with the glass half full instead of half empty, and just keep some type of faith that sooner or later, when time is when it's supposed to be, that they'll be right.
0: All right, if you're just joining us, you didn't see the pregame show, or you didn't get to hear Jenny in Dallas, Tyler Soderstrom had the hip surgery today, successful surgery. Jacob Wilson's season is done. He will not play again this season. We'll see what's going to happen with him and the shoulder. And earlier today on my talk show, Ace Cast Live, Mark Kotze, the manager on the Mark Kotze Show, talked about Nick Kurtz. Probably not going to see Nick Kurtz after that PRP injection with the song within the thumb. They're hoping that they're going to get him in the cage, take a little BP in the cage, and before he leaves is to see how that injection works. So, but we'll probably they haven't announced it for sure, but Mark Kotze was saying probably we won't see him for the rest of the season. So reinforcements are not coming. This is what you got. So very valuable at-bats when you start thinking for the guys like Bolte and you think of Max Muncy and you think about Tommy Tanks, these guys, and for Lawrence Butler. Lawrence Butler has a lot to prove with 33 games left, but there is one guy who is hot. There is one guy who is smoking hot, and it's brought to you by Service Champions. We keep telling you since the All-Star break, he's hitting .359. Well, look at this all-time. Batting average for A's post All-Star break. You got some pretty big names on there. You got A's Hall of Famers. You've got National Baseball Hall of Famers. You're talking about Jimmy Fox, Mickey Cochran. Those guys have plaques in Cooperstown. This is a pretty good list to be on, shooting.
1: Well, Jeff McNeil does lead by example. And maybe I misspoke when I said it wasn't veteran leadership here. This is just one of those guys that's not talkative. He lets his actions speak for itself, especially right now, because he understands that there's 34 more games to go. There's a lot to be learned. There's a lot to achieve here. There's a lot of money on the plate to be made, and he's not going to take one at bat for granted. I mean, Jeff McNeil is a pro, man. That's all you can say about this dude. He's a pro, and he's a professional hitter.
0: And he's letting the other 29 teams know he's not done yet. He wants to keep playing.
1: So it's a lot of evaluation still going on for everybody, Tom.
0: We're going to hear from the skipper, Mark Kotze, next, right here on A's Cast. 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
6: Yeah, I thought Ginn had some of the better stuff he's had in a while. And, you know, I think overall they took some good at bats. They got his pitch count up. You know, the two leadoff walks really came back to hurt him. And it's kind of the story. I think overall, you know, he pitched really well. It gave us an opportunity to win. like I said, you know, the walk to Paredes and then the double down the line. He got himself out of that jam with only giving up one run. The walk to Allen, really, you know, that's the one that kind of come back to hurt you. So, you know, I think the only contact that was made off JT tonight that was an exit velo over 100 was Alvarez's ball into the right center gap. So, yeah, outside of that, I thought he threw the ball pretty well.
5: What can you say about his ability to get a lot of soft contact
6: out there? Yeah, I mean, the sinker was on tonight. He had everything working, really, which is a sign, you know, that he's feeling good. And, you know, again, like I said, that they did foul some balls off. They worked a couple deep counts early on, and they got his pitch count up to get him out after five.
5: And offensively, was that more Wesneski or...
6: Yeah, I mean, obviously Wesneski's sweeper is a plus pitch. You know, guys were coming back, and the horizontal movement was great. You know, we didn't square a ball up really, and yeah, obviously their bullpen has pitched well. So it's tough when you get behind to, you know, when the bullpen comes in and does a good job.
0: Well, the Athletics are shut out for the eighth time this year. And when he's talking about the bullpen, you know, there's some numbers here that you start to look at. And Elvis Alvarado has really started to mount a little bit of a second half here. His last 15 appearances, a 1.38 ERA. So he was somebody you expected to close games out. He was with the Dominican Republic during the WBC. You know, we talked to the old pitching coach, Scott Emerson, about he thinks that kind of hurt him. And there's quite a few pitchers and pitching coaches who believe that. But it's nice to see him getting back on track here in the second half, because he's a big arm and could be a big part of your future.
1: Well, we felt that the boogeyman would be scaring hitters when he came out from the bullpen. Unfortunately, hasn't worked out that way. I think that they have found a comfortable spot for him, even though we think that his stuff should play at the end of the game. It's playing up in the middle innings. If you give him an opportunity to come in right now, when it's not a high leverage situation, seems to be a little more comfortable with a lot more confidence. Maybe continuing to press him and challenge him to pitch later in the game. Who knows? Maybe he may show up and show you that he's able to handle that. But I think he's going to have to start showing a little more vertical action, because right now the ball is staying on the same plane. The way it's coming out of his arm as far as a fastball is concerned, the breaking ball is staying on the same plane. I don't know. Go talk to Dave Stewart. Here's a guy who resurrected his career by developing a split finger, which was a swing and miss pitch, and hitters couldn't stay off of it. If I'm any pitcher in the organization and I'm struggling to find a third pitch, I'm going to go find Dave Stewart. I mean, are you kidding me? One of the best pitchers to ever put the green and gold on, and a guy who had to find another way to get it done? Well, he did that. And he's a part of this organization. I think you have to dip in to every positive resource that you possibly can, especially when you have someone that has had success, that wants to spread the wisdom and impart his knowledge on some of these kids, which they are doing. But I think some guys should seek him out and find a way to have them take them to the next level.
0: And you know who taught Dave Stewart the forkball?
1: Yes. I know who started the big split finger pitch.
0: That'd be Sandy Koufax.
1: Yes,
0: taught him. That's a pretty good story. By the way, you're never going to let me forget. We were having fun. Alvarado was having some success. Somehow someone said boogeyman, so we had his face put on the boogeyman, and never let me live that down. We're just having fun.
1: Well,
0: boogeyman, by the way, I'm telling you, the boogeyman's getting it done right now.
1: No question. I have to commend the staff for finding a place where they're finding where he has confidence when he comes in the game. And it's strike one, it's strike two. I thought what has been affecting him when it was later in the game, he really didn't trust his stuff and he didn't have the same confidence. He started getting behind early on and you lose count leverage. You start missing over the middle of the plate, and I think that's what he became a victim of. So it's a lot to be done. It's a lot to be learned. If he comes big, and he's trended in the right direction right now, and you have to be happy about that if he's going to be part of this as you move forward.
0: Which one was your favorite? Was it Alvarado on the boogeyman or SoCal Sevy face on the surfer?
1: I think I like 4chainz more than anything.
0: 4chainz. We got some Vegas news next, right here on A's Cast. Toyota A's Cast on NBC Sports California is brought to you in part by Mancini Sleep World. 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
0: 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Toyota, let's go places. Time for the River Rock Daily Jackpot. The second truss is up at the new ballpark in Las Vegas. I got to put a bolt into the first truss. This is way higher. Absolutely amazing. This, the truss, the roof is going to be on top of the truss. And this palace down in the desert just continues to get built. And when you're there shooting and you're looking around, you're in awe. And everybody was there like, once this thing's built and with where you are on a corner that has the most traffic in the United States of America, where we're talking foot traffic and human beings. It's going to be unbelievable. You got MGM, New York, New York, Excalibur. Then there's Lexor. Then there's Mandalay Bay. I mean, it's just going to be Rideau Park MGM. I mean, the amount of people and just the buzz and the energy on that corner is spectacular.
1: You know, it's amazing being in the climate that they're in to be able to erect that thing as quickly as they are. I was there at the All-Star break, and they had not put that second beam up there. I mean, it's coming together so quickly, but I'm going to tell you what, when they get done, you're talking about a special place. That thing is going to be a palace, man. Unbelievable.
0: All right, what do we got tomorrow? We got Hunter Brown, who we know he brings it, up against Jacob Lopez, who has been, he's been fantastic. He's figured it out.
1: Well, pitching's not a problem. We got to score some runs, man. You got to give each guy some support. Three hits ain't going to beat nobody.
0: Unfortunately, the Athletics shut out tonight 4-0. Hopefully, they'll have a little more punch in that bat tomorrow in game two, the three-game set. We'll see you tomorrow, and your phone calls are up next.
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18: Lisa Sky Hain loved working with people.
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19: Day one, literally 8 a.m., I have an email that says, "Good morning, let's create the largest networking community on the planet."
18: Lisa's new boss was a 6'5" entrepreneur from Israel named Adam Newman, and he had a brand new startup called WeWork.
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24: 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Gallup the second for one. Hernandez the first. They get the double play. And the A's have won it.
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25: To Fanatics.
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29: You guys didn't ask for my hot take. 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
25: Here's your host.
29: He's like the kid, why can't I be a part of it? 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
25: Michael Barabolt.
30: 833-625-2278. The number is 833-625-2278. You know, there are certain games, certain milestone or 2278. You know, there are certain games, certain milestone or landmark days in the season. We always talk about May 31st, 4th of July, Memorial Day, Labor Day. Well, this is a bad one, unfortunately. It's one of those bad benchmark days because it involves the loss column. Nate, this is the 80th loss of the season for the Athletics.
31: Yes.
30: Not good.
31: No. 49 games under 500.
30: 49 and 80 is their record. And Nate, we talked about this earlier, but the A's did not lose their 80th game last year until September 9th. They then went on to win five straight after that. They won the last game of the Red Sox series. If you remember, Lawrence Butler walked off Aroldis Chapman in that weekday afternoon game. Then the Athletics swept the Cincinnati Reds on Hall of Fame weekend at the ballpark in West Sacramento. And then they won the first game of their series in Boston to complete a five-game winning streak, which, by the way, I did get confirmation from Uncle John that if the A's do win five in a row, and I know that's a big ask, but we will get popcorn again, or at the last game of the regular season. We'll see what happens. Not saying never to anything, but that's the current deal. And so, you know, when you look at, you know, the A's were 76 and 86 last year, 69 and 93 in 2024, and now you're on pace to, I believe, win 62 games, which would be 62 and 100. And it is, again, one of those things where it just kind of feels like we're saying the same thing here. But when I talked about the A's taking pitches a couple days ago, it was one of those games against the Royals where I was hot, if you guys remember. I was not a happy camper because the A's swung at pitch after pitch and we're not letting any pitches go. And I believe, was this the first game of the series, I think, where the A's had five innings in which they saw 10 pitches or less. And so I started to do a little research, swinging early in the count. And the average pitch per plate appearance. And in baseball, it's around like 3.9. The A's are a little below average at 3.81. But I went and looked at the A's roster of who sees the most pitches per plate appearance. Nate, why don't you just take a guess? Nate does not know this, so why don't you take a guess of who do you think sees the most pitches per at-bat?
31: Jeff McNeil.
30: Ah, good one. Was that a serious response? It's entertaining.
31: Just looking at, is it someone who played tonight?
30: No.
31: Okay. Jacob Wilson?
30: No, he's actually near the bottom of the roster.
31: Okay. Well, I'm a horrible guesser. So
30: A's have used 26 position guesses. Players this year. Nick Kurtz is number one.
31: Okay. Yeah. Probably
30: 4.26. The second one might surprise you, but it is Lawrence Butler.
31: Okay.
30: At 4.10. And interestingly enough, you know, people are going to look at Donovan Walton, who's number three, less games, but we're looking at pitches per plate appearance. He's at 4.08. And when you look at, well, he's just hitting .228. Well, he's got an OPS of .739. Why? Because he gets on base 40% of the time. He has a very good eye. Drew another walk tonight, had two hits. But, you know, when you look down at the bottom half of the roster, now a lot of these guys, you know, Michael Stefanik, who was just recalled, Joey Meneses, very limited at-bats. Andy Ibañez was DFA'd very early in the season. But you look at a guy like Jeff McNeil, has played a lot better as of late. Doesn't take a ton of pitches. Tommy White, we've seen through his first couple of months in the big leagues that he swings very early in the count and swings very often. And that costs him. Tonight, two strikeouts for Tommy White. Tommy singles. And you look at Joshua Kroder-Grauer, another guy who doesn't take a ton of pitches, but again, had a very, very low pitches per plate appearance. Well below the A's average. Again, league average is about 3.9. The A's are about 3.8. And when you look at first pitch hits this season, our top two, Jeff McNeil, surprisingly. That was sarcastic, Nate, don't worry. And Lawrence Butler. But it's interesting, too. Lawrence Butler has the second most hits on the first pitch of an at-bat, but has the second most pitches taken per plate appearance. So Lawrence Butler's a guy that can do both. And I know the results over the course of the season haven't shown, but you got to give Lawrence Butler credit that when he sees a pitch early in the count, more times than not, he's squaring it up. And that's the whole idea. But at the same time, you're not seeing Lawrence Butler chase and go out of the strike zone as much. Hence why he's taking pitches, running up the pitch count. I mean, you look at just the first inning is a great microcosm of this. Henry Bolte works a 7-pitch walk to start the game. Jeff McNeil swings on the first pitch, 3-6-3 double play. Zach Geloff swings at the second pitch, flies out. So the starting pitcher threw 7 pitches to Henry Bolte, walked him, and then somehow got out of the inning throwing 10 pitches. How was that possible? Well, when the A's swing at early in the count and they're bottom 5 in baseball and pitches seen per at-bat, they're 25th in baseball. The only playoff team that's below them, that's currently in playoff position, is the Tampa Bay Rays. And look at how the Rays have been playing. They lost 3 out of 4 to the Orioles at the Trop. And they've lost now tonight to the Orioles again in Baltimore. So their American League East lead, which was once at about 7 games, is now down to 3. Because the Yankees have won 5 in a row. And so, again, it's all subjective, and there's a ton of ways you can go about it. There's a ton of theories. Again, I am just still an old school guy in the sense to where you got to take pitches, and when you're in the bottom half of baseball and the offense hasn't been there and your team is supposed to be built on slug but really hasn't been built on slug, and when you don't have your sluggers, you're struggling to manufacture runs. And has anyone noticed that when the A's have done the little things and manufactured runs, they've been successful? I don't have numbers to back this up, but it just seems that way. Button a guy over. Again, you don't have to do it every game. Hitting behind the runner, going the other way, finding the hole. And again, let's remind everybody. the lineup that the A's are putting out on a daily basis is nowhere near the lineup they projected. You look at a lot of these guys. Aleke Williams wasn't in the organization on opening day. Neither was Jonah Heim. Neither was Donovan Walton. That's three guys that were in the game right there. Tommy White wasn't a part of the plans to be on the big league club in 2026.
0: Wasn't he in Double A to start the year?
30: Did he start in Double A? Let's see.
0: I could be wrong on that.
30: You're putting me on the spot here. I know, in front
0: Mike.
30: Of all these
0: I'm sorry.
30: People.
0: I know. It's just been so long. I thought he was. If I'm wrong, I'm wrong. I'm usually wrong. So
30: let's see here.
0: Let's take a look. But Bolte was down in Vegas.
30: You were right.
0: I wasn't. Okay, so he was in. Midland.
30: Yeah, he started the season in Midland, and then played his first game in Vegas the end of April.
0: Okay. Fast track.
30: So, right. And I think Henry Bolte is a similar guy. I mean, I don't think we were expecting to see Henry Bolte until maybe right about now.
0: Mm-hmm.
30: So there's a, and Henry Bolte's been fine, but, you know, you just look at Zach Gelof wasn't in the plans much. He wasn't on the opening day roster. So when you look at what they're running out there, as frustrating as it can be, you know, at the same time, you're like, well, what do we expect? And so, yeah, you're not going to score a ton of runs, but when you're, there's not a bunch of power hitting in this lineup. And so what do you need to do? You need to scratch. You need to claw. You need to grind out at bats. And the A's don't do that very well. They don't do it very often. Eight outs tonight were made on three pitchers or less in the count. So basically, in the first three pitches, eight outs were made tonight by the A's. And so when you look at, again, working the at-bats, seeing pitches, it's a strategy that doesn't work. If you go back to 2025, the A's, even though had a great offense, but they still were 29th in baseball in pitches per plate appearance. The only team that saw less pitches than them was the Miami Marlins. Salty Tom, start us off tonight on A's Talk.
1: Mike, Nate, hey, great to hear you guys on a Friday night. I am in a glass half full optimistic mood, and actually I want to steal a little bit of your thunder. I agree about the offense. I'm not worried at all about the offense because really only like Bolte Butler and Gelof are probable for opening day next year. So, you know, they don't score any runs, but I'm not really worried about it because obviously opening day will look totally different next year. What I'm looking at is the bullpen, and I am seeing a tiny speck of light and hope because I feel like Brady Basso is actually a competent left-hander to go along with Hogan Harris. And, of course, we have Alvarado, who's been really good the last couple of weeks. Medina's got stuff. Between those four, I feel like we can actually pick up two relievers. Ideally, an eighth and ninth inning guy, you know, spend a little bit of money. And with those four and two new additions, I could actually see that going a long way next year. Obviously, we've got the hitters and, you know, and if they could maybe pick up one starting pitcher, you know, someone who's better than Springs or Perkins, I'd be happy with that. But on this Friday night, to be optimistic, curious what you guys think. Like, how far are we from being a competitive team next year? I feel like we're not that far. Thanks, guys.
0: Thanks, Salty.
30: I don't think we're that far either. I think you have found something with Ginn. And I think you are going to get somewhere. I think you found a part of something in Gage Jump. Still needs development. And someone wrote today that you need to be concerned about giving up on Gage Jump. Ludicrous. And
0: an article or what?
30: Yes, an article. Okay. I don't even know who wrote it. I saw it today and it was...
0: They're implying that it's time to give up on Gage Jump?
30: Be concerned and, you know, the guy's made, what?
0: Yeah, it's too. It's too.
30: In the big leagues, like,
0: he's thrown into the fire. Yeah, you got to give him more shots.
30: That's the problem I have with some, you know, with people that don't go to the ballpark, and he's made 16 starts. And, you know, you got to be concerned and, you know, this, that, and the other. Anyway, that's a conversation for a different day. So you have a piece in Gage Jump. You are hoping you have a piece in Jacob Lopez. I still think there's a big question mark there because he's been well as of late. You need him to finish the season well, and you need him to prove at the start of the season that he continues on the forward path. You're going to get Luis Severino back. Is he your opening day starter? I don't think so. I think it's JT Ginn. Will JT Ginn be the opening day starter next year? I have no idea. So you're going to need at least, I think, two pitchers, two starting pitchers, bona fide starters. Now, are those types of pitchers going to be available? Well, if you want Tarek Skubal, sorry, I don't think he's coming. And who knows what the parameters are going to be. But you need to go out and find it. You got Jamie Arnold coming through the pipeline. Don't rely on him in 2027. So you got to go find a stopgap for at least 2027. And like we outlined a few days ago, you need to rebuild half this bullpen. Elvis Alvarado, last 15 appearances, has been money. I know people want to get on him for a couple of bad outings, but man, a 1.38 ERA in 13 innings. And he's really not doing it with a ton of strikeouts. He struck out 14 guys in 13 innings, but he has gotten outs in different ways. And again, people want to jump Alvarado because, you know, you look at game logs and you see a starter go, or excuse me, a reliever go in a relief appearance and gives up two or three runs. Well, that totally inflates their ERA. So you can't really look at season ERA, in my opinion. Now, for a guy like Alvarado, you need to look at it, I think, in a stretch-by-stretch basis, because that's where we're at. The A's, other than Hogan Harris, haven't had someone out of the bullpen be really consistent. And so you have a ton of pieces. I've talked about Jump. I talked about Ginn. I talked about Lopez. You want to look at the bullpen. Harris, Medina, Alvarado. Basso is starting to come along. There's pieces, but you got to find others to complement them. You got to find the complementary pieces to put the puzzle together. And that's what the A's have to do this offseason on the free agent market, the trade market. You know, there's going to be some interesting conversations because we've talked about the logjam of position players. Well, the A's have needed them all here in 2026, so is it really smart to use him as quote-unquote trade bait and trade him for others? Now, are you imagining that however many guys, what, those are 12 guys on the injured list right now and half of them are out for the season? Are you going to imagine that next year? No. But at the same time, you still got to have depth for the Major League roster. You almost don't need a 40-man roster. You need a 50-man roster in today's game. With how many pitchers are used, with how many injuries there are. Injuries are always up because there is a method out there that even the slightest discomfort, well, we got to take it easy. It's a long season and, you know, we don't want it to turn into something worse. And so what happens? You get more IL stints, more time missed for players, more call-ups, more roster changes, and there's more in fluidity with the roster. And so that is a sport-wide issue, not just an A's issue. So it's going to be interesting to see who the new GM is, what their approach is, and where they're going to go to try to complement the pieces on the pitching side that they already have. Coming up next, we'll get to more of your calls here on A's Talk.
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30: From Daikin Park, I always have to stop myself because I want to call it Minute Maid. Daikin Park in Houston, the A's fall to 49-80. Dennis, what do you got for us tonight?
14: Michael, good evening.
30: Good evening.
14: GM Nate, good evening to you as well.
31: Hello, Dennis.
14: Michael, you're going to have to give me a little rope today, okay? I'm probably going to need more time than usual.
31: Hopefully not for
14: because
31: a noose.
14: I'm kind of. Well, no. Hopefully not. No. So, hey, Michael. You know, I know it's your guys' job, but I know it's a tough job when the team's in a skid like this. Okay. So, I got some ideas I wanted to run by you because I know we only got three hits tonight, and I don't want to be negative. You know, because basically we're not running out our opening day lineup. So I kind of already know when something's going wrong when my neighbors do a wellness check on me because they haven't seen me. They come knocking on my door. They haven't seen me run around with a flag in quite a while. So that's when I know things are pretty bad. You know, when you got the neighbors knocking on your door looking for you. So my spin to you, Michael, tonight, okay? I don't want to talk about tonight's game, all right? We're gonna do, if it's okay with you, we're going to do like a turn back the clock with A's history. You know, I'm one of the senior A's callers. Been a longtime fan since 68, going to the Coliseum. So I kind of, Michael, would like to talk about the upcoming A's Hall of Fame class.
30: What do you got?
14: If that's okay with you. So back in 2001, I was lucky enough to attend an Oakland A's fantasy camp. Okay. And the coaches that picked me were John Blue Moon Odom and Dave Henderson. Well, I got to be real close to both of them, and till this day, I'm still really close with John Blue Moon Odom. Okay, so he's going in actually with Dave Henderson, part of the class this year, and John. Those two guys were not only great players for the A's organization, they were great people to know, and they took me under my wing and I became real close with them. So John, it's, I'm so excited and happy to see him finally get his day in the sun. He was one of the original, Kansas City A's that came over from Kansas City in 68. He made the All-Star team, the MLB All-Star team in 68 to 69. John was on the hill at Tiger Stadium for game 5 of the 72 playoffs, the clinching game in Detroit that propelled the A's to the World Series in 72 against Cincinnati, the Big Red Machine. That pitching staff, Michael, was loaded. We had Catfish Hunter, you know, the ace of the staff. We had Vita Blue. We had Kenny Holtzman. We had Blue Moon Odom. And finally see John get recognition and go into the A's Hall of Fame is going to be a really, really happy day for me and a lot of us older A's fans. So I just want to shout out to Blue Moon. And I believe it's the second week of September. I'll be there for the festivities.
30: September 12th.
14: We got a few more. Yes, it's Saturday. And it's going to be awesome day. You got Dave Henderson going in. You got Blue Moon. You got Sandy Alderson, probably one of the greatest baseball minds that in our era. Pretty much the architect of that 80s World Series teams. But it's going to be, you know, it's gonna be an exciting time. I wanted to maybe we could talk some history of the A's when we're in the down part of the end of this season and kind of make it a little bit easier on you guys to kind of change the subject instead of talking about a three hitter that was a tough loss. Your guys' take?
30: Yeah. What do you got? Let's go.
31: I would like to hear it from the callers specifically from you guys. You guys know I haven't been around very long, so I don't have any good stories. And if I do, you've heard them all. So yeah, I enjoy hearing them, and I think it is important, especially like you tied it all together, Dennis, with the Hall of Fame ceremony coming up next month.
14: And the A's have done a great job. I believe it was 2018 when they started at that time was the Oakland Athletics Hall of Fame. You know, we've pretty much got most of our core in from the 70s. There's a few more that have to be right off the top of my head, Kitty Holtzman, which he was a lefty when Charlie Finley made that trade for Ken Holtzman from the Chicago Cubs. We gave up a real talented all-star outfielder by the name of Rick Monday, which is still broadcasting for the Los Angeles Dodgers, but he was a rising star. He was our all-star at the time, and we gave up a lot to get Ken Holtzman, but Ken Holtzman pretty much anchored that pitching staff and finished it off for us to make that run of three world championships. So no, we're gonna chime in and do some A's history on towards the end of your guys' program towards the end of the season and shake it up a little bit. How's that sound?
30: I like it, Dennis.
31: Yeah, we're for
30: As
31: it.
30: As always, appreciate the phone call.
31: Thanks, Dennis.
30: Take care, Dennis. We'll be ready for A's history with Dennis and Hilmar.
31: Maybe get a
30: class
31: little bit.
30: Will be in session.
31: Well, Hilmar history.
30: Could we maybe learn about the city of Hilmar? I mean, I don't know what there is out there.
31: I just dropped him, but yeah, I mean, we could have probably learned everything there. Dennis is probably a founder of Hilmar.
30: A founding member of the city.
31: I didn't know Hilmar until I knew Dennis, and I'm not saying that lightly. I mean that. I didn't know Hilmar was a real place.
30: Probably didn't know Petaluma was a thing.
31: I did. I did, Mike, and I've been through it before I met you, okay?
30: You've been through it.
31: I've been through it, yes.
30: Wow. See, Cody's the same way. Yeah, I drive through Petaluma. I don't go to Petaluma.
31: Well, what am I going there for? I go to that coffee factory, but I need to be invited.
30: I can invite you.
31: That's true. That's true. It's an open invite for 2 hours.
30: I can invite anyone I want.
31: That's true, Mike. That's true. Could you invite our next caller?
30: I could, but I do want to say before we do get to our next caller.
31: Okay.
30: Sorry, get your finger off the button. I know you want it. You want to get him on so fast. I know.
31: I like him.
30: The A's Hall of Fame ceremony is, and the whole weekend is great. There's a ton of festivities, and I was lucky enough to be a small part of it last year, at least be included in the festivities. And you walk into the room, there's an event in the morning on that Saturday, and then before the event, the ceremony at night at the ballpark. And you know, you walk in and you walk into this event space, and it's just you're starstruck, right? Because there's, you know, Jose Canseco, Mark McGwire, Tony La Russa, Dave Stewart, Raleigh Fingers. I mean, there's just greatness. You know, it's incredible. And you know, you've seen the highlights, you've heard a ton, and for a lot of A's fans out there who watch them play, maybe in person, it's unique, and it's, you know, it's an honor, obviously, to be with them and the Hall.

0: Maybe God?
1: Nate, Michael, either one. Either one.
0: I don't
1: Who
0: know.
1: Who can help the boogeyman to become the boogeyman?
0: I feel like you Who? Have the answer, George.
1: That's correct.
0: Okay,
1: Nate, you
0: okay.
1: are a genius.
0: Oh, yeah, yeah.
2: Why do you think he's the assistant to the GM?
0: Yeah. Genius.
2: Because, you know, hey,
1: once
2: I stab Townie in the back to become the GM, I'm firing Nate.
0: I figured.
1: Oh, God. So the answer is, on the post-game show, Townie and Shudi Babbitt said a great name. And the name of the person who could help the boogeyman to become the boogeyman is the great Dr. Smoke. Paging Dr. Smoke. We need you to help the boogeyman, and please help the boogeyman to become the great boogeyman as soon as possible. And I hope it happens.
2: So how does he help him? How does Dave Stewart help him?
1: It will be
2: does
1: more
2: he teach him the stare?
1: How to use his pitches. Oh, that would be all. That's one. If he could
2: just, have the stare.
1: You know, use the time of the pitch clock and get the death stare going and then throw in that fork ball. Oh, that would be awesome. That would be so awesome.
2: I'm helping you out here. I got ideas. I'm not. Not all of them are good.
1: Oh, Michael, go ahead. If you have some idea, I want to hear you.
2: I just gave you one.
1: No, we are listening.
2: The stare.
1: I'll take the stare. I'll take the fork ball. I'll take the two different series of fork balls. And hopefully the boogeyman, he can really go into certain innings like the eighth and ninth and kind of be effective. I completely love it for him to do that.
2: Hey, how you feeling about closer Kodai Senga right now? He's got four saves.
1: Michael, you are reading my mind. You are totally reading my mind. Because I wanted to call and talk to the Karate Kid, Ray Jensen, but he hasn't been picking up. He hasn't been on the show, but I'm just saying, you are correct. Kodai Senga, like you said before, at a very expensive $15 million Kodai Senga, is looking really good with those fork balls. And I don't know what the league says. I don't know what the other organizations say. But that fork ball, that ghost fork, is doing damage. And he likes it. He likes it. So I don't know what's going to happen in 2028. But maybe Senga could be open for some business with some other teams. I'm curious about which team. But I like Senga going in because he's an older Japanese player with a legit pitch like the ghost fork. It's good stuff, right?
2: It's great stuff. I think it's an interesting story. Really is. And, you know, you look at how the Mets have been playing. They've been playing a lot better as of late, too. And, you know, Kodai Senga's been a part of that, no doubt about it.
1: Yeah, and the Mets are kind of like in the same situation as we are. Like, you know, they've completely tanked on the whole season. And, you know, it's basically they're trying to figure out what's going to happen next season. And they got Senga. They want to, you know, spend him well, use the money well, and they're using him as a closer. It is awesome that he's converted to a closer. I think it could extend his career roughly three more years in the majors. That'll be great because for us to lose the ghost fork, it would be awful. But for it to extend to be out there as a presence, as like a curse or some kind of scary bit somewhere out of the, you know, Queens bullpen, I don't think it'll be awesome. But hopefully some other team could probably take him in, but I think he'll probably stay with the Mets. But I don't know. Ray Jensen, is he out there? If Ray Jensen has some comments, I'm curious about what he has to say about Kodai Senga's future. Do you have any thoughts about that?
2: Well, it'll be interesting. I will have to have a conversation with Ray and see what happens, and I'm sure he will make an appearance at some point on this program coming up. George, thanks for the call. Take care. The Mets... Bye. The Mets are in an interesting spot because this was a team that was within two games of knocking off the Dodgers in 24, right? Went to game six of the NLCS, and then they went out and signed Juan Soto. And they had all this expectation and got off to a really good start in 2025, and then they faltered down the

0: stretch and end up missing the playoffs. And then you look at this year, they're currently 58-71, although they've played better as of late. Carlos Mendoza was fired. And, you know, ever since David Stearns has taken over, his contract ended with the Brewers after the 2023 season. The Mets hired him right after that, his contract ended. So 2024, great success. 2025, not great. And 2026, not good at all. And so that's one of the more interesting organizations and teams in baseball. They're going to have a new manager because I don't think Andy Green's the long-term solution there. And where are they going to go? Because look at a guy like Jeff McNeil, who was with the Mets and ended up basically needing to be traded because there was a lot of inner turmoil. Pete Alonso, gone. Brandon Nimmo, gone. Jeff McNeil, gone. A lot of guys were shipped out of town and allegedly was supposed to help. Well, didn't really help. And you could kind of see that building. Even when the A's were there in early April, the A's went in there and swept the Mets. And it's just like, okay, well, it's early, but there's signs that this is going to be really tough for the rest of the season. And unfortunately for the Mets, it's been a really rough season. And they are one of the more intriguing teams to watch out for going into the offseason. And if they're going to make any big splashes in terms of going after a manager. It's going to be curious. I'm interested to see. Coming up next, we'll wrap things up here on A's Talk.
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0: Daikin Park in Houston, the Athletics will try to bounce back once again with a 4-10 first pitch tomorrow here in Northern California. Jacob Lopez, we've talked about him, how good he's been as of late, going up against Hunter Brown, who always slings it well for the Houston Astros. When you look at Jacob Lopez, how good he's been since he's really been recalled from AAA. Remember, he started out of the bullpen, then moved into the starting rotation, and my gosh, what he has done for the Athletics has been really spectacular. Called up on July 7th, and since that point, he's really been, you know, a stable force in this rotation, a 3.13 ERA in that stretch, and he made his first start on the 10th in Chicago against the White Sox, and it's even better, a 2.36 earned run average in 34 innings since rejoining the rotation. So obviously, he has figured something out. He's given you length. He gave you 6 innings in his last start against the Rangers. The start prior against Tampa Bay, he gave you 7. So you're hoping around that 6 or 7 mark tomorrow night in Houston for Jacob Lopez after JT Ginn was only able to go 5. And you look at yesterday, Gage Jump only able to go 4. You need some length from Jacob Lopez tomorrow evening. Our coverage of A's baseball will begin tomorrow. Nate, we're beginning at 3:30. Is that correct? No A's Cast Live, so we're jumping right into
9: it. It is the weekend. Yes.
0: We're jumping right into Towney and Shooty Babbitt, A's Cast and NBC Sports California, and simulcast, of course, as always, on A's Cast and the A's Radio Network. 3:30, that starts. 4:10, first pitch. Johnny Dosco, Chris Carey have the call. And it was interesting because there was a foul ball hit in Johnny Dosco's direction, and if you're watching the TV broadcast like I was, Dallas Braden didn't have some kind words to say.
9: Yeah, so I didn't hear that, and I forgot to tell Johnny.
0: All in good
9: Johnny
0: fun, obviously. All in good fun.
9: I don't think so. I think there's real vitriol there, and they don't like each other.
0: You think there's beef?
9: Yes. I think it's bad, too.
0: Well, there was beef earlier when they were arguing about the reads.
9: Oh, who, Chris? Reads. That's Chris and Johnny, though.
0: Yeah, but still, there's beef. Yeah. So there's beef
9: Everyone's
0: with Johnny
9: got
0: there,
9: beef,
0: too.
9: Dude. There's a lot of beef. There's a lot of beef to go around. There's a lot of beef in Hillmar, too, with all the cows. Enough for everybody.
0: Everyone's got beef with Johnny, evidently.
9: No, Johnny doesn't. There's no. I'm just kidding if anyone thinks I'm telling the truth. But yeah, no, I missed what Dallas said on TV because I was listening as it happened.
0: As you know.
9: I'm rooting for Johnny all the time to get those foul balls. And he was close. He was close. He said he might have had a better chance if he was left-handed. I think he said something like that, but it sounded like he was about to get it, and I was ecstatic for him, but you know, it didn't work.
0: And we had the spillage conversation as well, where Johnny got 40% of the blame. We've had some good stuff on this road trip. What's going to happen tomorrow?
9: You just don't know. It's a roller coaster, Mike. You just don't know. It's going to be big. It's going to be controversial. People are going to be upset, and it's going to be good radio. Okay, and that's what matters.
0: That's what we do here on A's Cast.
9: That's all we got.
0: We provide good radio.
9: Yeah, even when the A's are 31 games under 500.
0: That's not stopping us from doing what we do.
9: Yes, talking about foul balls and spilling milk.
0: Well, it's part of the show.
9: Yeah.
0: It's all-inclusive here on A's Cast.
9: Mm-hmm.
0: All-inclusive. We're talking about coffee and popcorn and
9: slushies.
0: Spills. Slushies, yeah. What else we got?
9: I don't know.
0: When am I going to get a slushie?
9: I can't remember. I'm telling you, I go home and like, not that I don't like doing this, because I've said I like doing this, but I go home and I just like kind of forget. And then I come back, I'm like, oh, yeah, we have our own little world going on here, and there's all this stuff happening. And then, I kind of forget what we talk about. Because also, like, when you're talking in front of people, you kind of just black out. And I know I'm not talking directly in front of people, but I'm rambling, man. So, whatever. We got to get out of here.
0: That's good stuff,
9: it's
0: Nate.
9: It's good stuff. It's just great radio. It's called Diarrhea of the Mouth, and I have it.
0: Oh, wow.
9: That's what it's called.
0: That's a graphic phrase there.
9: It's a medical term.
0: I guess.
9: Yeah, I don't know.
0: I don't know. This is third segment. This is getting out of hand. 3:30 tomorrow, A's Cast, A's Radio Network. That was Nate Littlefield. I'm Michael Verbalt. Thanks for listening to A's Talk, everybody. We'll talk to you all tomorrow.
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19: 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Mitchell just admires it. It is gone over the pool. And the A's lead 10-7. What a shot from Soderstrom.
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20: 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Hey, part-time, since you call out so much, that's not even true. I've heard lots of people fill in for you. You understand that I call out less than every other major radio show in the country. Do you understand that? Anyway, but have you ever had to fill in for another radio host? And if so, who? So before I signed with Premier Networks, I was picked up by a smaller syndication company, Key Networks. Great people, by the way. I don't have a bad word to say about them. And they had put me on in like 10 cities or something like that. So it wasn't big. I mean, now it's over 200, right? But it was cool. And I'll always love them for that, right? It gave me a wonderful opportunity. I don't have a bad word to say about them. Great people at Key Networks. And Bill O'Reilly at the time, I don't know if he's still doing this now because I don't know Bill personally. I've never even met him. Bill O'Reilly was doing a 15-minute radio show. Just 15 minutes. You know, I think it was three segments. Boom, boom, boom, gone. 15-minute radio show. Occasionally when he was gone, I would be the fill-in for 15 minutes. And I'll tell you, it was a little bit of a struggle to try. What stories can you even tell? You know, if you have to try to hit actual news and things like that, you don't have time to screw off. Look, I'm grateful for the opportunity, but I'm not filling in anymore for anybody. We'll be back.

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7: The commander-in-chief is on the stump this weekend for a senatorial candidate. President Trump says, quote, everyone loves Republican Senator Darlene Graham. While campaigning for Graham in South Carolina Friday afternoon, Trump said late Senator Lindsey Graham respected his sister even more than he respected Trump. The president is headlining a rally at the Myrtle Beach Convention Center. Graham is facing Congressman Ralph Norman in South Carolina's Republican Senate primary on August 25th. The governor appointed Darlene to serve out the remainder of Lindsey's term, and she's running for his full term. Higher tariffs on ground beef imports are being paused for 90 days to provide some relief for consumers. President Trump announced the decision on True Social, saying the nation will allow up to 300,000 metric tons of ground beef to be imported without the higher rate. He said the White House is making the move as it works to, quote, rebuild this herd and help our rangers. 1 week after its Shabbat services were interrupted by a man now accused of a hate crime, New York City's top cop was at Central Synagogue for Friday services. Andrew Whitman has this story.
8: NYPD Commissioner Jessica Tisch told the congregation that she and the department are on their side. She also talked about the spike in anti-Semitism and hate crime attacks against Jews, both in New York City and around the world, linking them to the October 7th attacks on Israel in 2023. Tisch added, quote, as a proud Jew and a lifelong member of this congregation, you have my word that I stand with you in these uncertain, precarious times. In New York, I'm Andrew Whitman.
7: And testimony will continue on Monday in the Lindsey Clancy murder trial in Massachusetts. The prosecution is still calling on rebuttal witnesses after the defense rested its case on Friday. Clancy has admitted to strangling her three young children in 2023. I'm Jim Forbes.
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15: The U.S. Navy says it's working to rename an aircraft carrier that had been set to honor a black sailor praised for his heroic actions during the Pearl Harbor attack. Here's Wendy Swanson.
16: That's according to CNN. The Navy announced during President Trump's first term that it would be called the USS Doris Miller. It's unclear what the Navy is looking to change the name of the carrier under construction to, though there reportedly were conversations about renaming it to honor Trump. I'm Wendy Swanson.
15: Employer health costs are projected to rise nearly 10% next year. That from a new risk analysis from the insurance broker Aon, which predicts at the current status quo, next year employers would be spending an added $19,000 per employee on average. It would mark the fourth consecutive year of nearly double-digit percentage increases. The firm notes many employers will likely make changes to mitigate the expected cost increase. President Trump is set to award the Congressional Medal of Honor to the crew of NASA's Artemis II mission next week. Here's Chris Caraggio.
17: A White House official said he will present the award next Friday at Johnson Space Center in Houston. NASA astronauts Reid Wiseman, Victor Glover, and Christina Cook, along with Canadian Space Agency astronaut Jeremy Hansen, were the first humans to travel around the moon in more than a half century in their 10-day mission. They splashed down safely April 10th. I'm Chris Caraggio.
15: A hearing in Texas to determine whether convicted killer Carmelo Anthony will get a new trial is reportedly getting heated. The 19-year-old was sentenced to 35 years in prison this summer for fatally stabbing 17-year-old Austin Metcalf at a high school track meet last year. The prosecution and defense have been arguing over what they called a gentleman's agreement struck before the trial to exclude background information on Anthony and Metcalf. I'm Scott Carr.
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from the Great Lakes. On the other side of Erie, I'm Ryan Recker, your host. Tonight's on Coast to Coast AM. Put the emails up if you want to send me a message during the show, ryanrecker@coasttocoastam.com. I do like getting those, and I try to reply to emails during the break. On the show tonight, first half, Chris Fleming is a paranormal investigator, a researcher, and a medium. We're going to talk some ghosts with him. And then the second half is open lines. It is a Friday night, and I love

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14: The commander-in-chief is campaigning in South Carolina for a senatorial candidate. President Trump says, quote, everyone loves Republican Senator Darlene Graham. While campaigning for Graham in South Carolina on Friday afternoon, Trump said late Senator Lindsey Graham respected his sister even more than he respected Trump. Graham is facing Congressman Ralph Norman in South Carolina's Republican Senate primary runoff on August 25th. The governor appointed Darlene to serve out the remainder of Lindsey's term, and she's running now for his full term. The Mid-Atlantic and the Carolinas are bracing for torrential rainfall this weekend. This, after Thursday's thunderstorms, produced at least two tornadoes and widespread flash flooding along much of the I-95 corridor in the Northeast and Mid-Atlantic. Now heavy rain will shift south, with the majority of the East Coast facing flood risks this weekend. Fox Forecast Center says thunderstorms will begin in the afternoon in Virginia and the Carolinas, with more intense storms expected to develop in the evening, including heavy rain and wind gusts up to 70 miles per hour. President Trump is set to award the Congressional Space Medal of Honor to the crew of NASA's Artemis II mission next week. Chris Caraggio has the story.
15: A White House official said he will present the award next Friday at Johnson Space Center in Houston. NASA astronauts Reid Wiseman, Victor Glover, and Christina Cook, along with Canadian Space Agency astronaut Jeremy Hansen, were the first humans to travel around the moon in more than a half century in their 10-day mission. They splashed down safely April 10th. I'm Chris Caraggio.
14: And the federal government is finalizing a plan to slash Colorado River water supplies for California, Nevada, and Arizona. The plan was signed Friday by Interior Secretary Doug Burgum. The three lower basin states will reduce their water allocation from the river by 21% in 2027 and 28. I'm Jim Ford.
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14: The family of a missing grandmother from New York City is confirming her death after a body was found in Las Vegas. The family of 63-year-old Alyssa Goods says police told them her body was found near Harry Reid International Airport on Thursday. Authorities have not released her cause of death or named any persons of interest. Goods was staying with a longtime friend in Las Vegas before her disappearance on August 8th, and police have not ruled out the friend as a suspect. The federal government is announcing a new initiative for better preparedness and response when individuals with autism are reported missing. Scott Carr has more.
21: The Department of Health and Human Services says it will partner with the DOJ and FEMA to better coordinate with emergency management, law enforcement, first responders, and community partners across the nation. HHS says the program's called the National Autism Missing and Endangered Person Alert Initiative, reflecting, they say, a federal commitment to treating such missing cases with the appropriate urgency. In Washington, I'm Scott Carr.
14: Employer health costs are projected to rise nearly 10% next year. That's according to a new risk analysis from the insurance broker Aon, which predicted that at the current status quo, next year's employers would be spending an added $19,000 per employee on average. This would be a fourth consecutive year of near double-digit percentage increases. The firm noted that many employers would likely make changes to mitigate expected costs. And the Odyssey has set an all-time R-rated record. This week, after being in theaters for over 1 month, the Odyssey became the highest-grossing R-rated movie of all time. The epic film from Christopher Nolan has made over $1.3 billion worldwide, edging out the previous record holder, Deadpool and Wolverine, by about $20 million. I'm Jim Forbes.
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9: Construction can continue at the White House on a controversial addition. President Trump can continue building the White House ballroom, at least for now. On Friday, the Supreme Court issued a stay on a lower court's ruling that paused work on the project. The stay will remain in place as the High Court continues to weigh Trump's appeal on the lower court's ruling. The lower court's injunction had been set to go into effect on Saturday. Trump has argued the ballroom project is a matter of national security. President Trump says, quote, everyone loves Republican Senator Darlene Graham. While campaigning for Graham in South Carolina on Friday afternoon, Trump said late Senator Lindsey Graham respected his sister even more than he respected Trump. The president is headlining a rally at Myrtle Beach Convention Center. Graham is facing Congressman Ralph Norman in South Carolina's Republican Senate primary runoff on August 25th, the governor appointed Darlene to serve out the remainder of Lindsey's term, and she's running now for his full term. 1 week after its Shabbat services were interrupted by a man now accused of a hate crime, New York City's top cop was at Central Synagogue for Friday services. Andrew Whitman has more.
10: NYPD Commissioner Jessica Tisch told the congregation that she and the department are on their side. She also talked about the spike in anti-Semitism and hate crime attacks against Jews, both in New York City and around the world, linking them to the October 7th attacks on Israel in 2023. Tisch added, quote, as a proud Jew and a lifelong member of this congregation, you have my word that I stand with you in these uncertain, precarious times. In New York, I'm Andrew Whitman.
9: And the White House is taking a swipe at Rosie O'Donnell after she criticized President Trump while guest hosting Jimmy Kimmel Live. A representative for the White House said in a statement that the comedian is a, quote, nasty woman and a total slob. I'm Jim Forbes.
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12: Hey, this is Jamie Loftus, and this is my new weekly show, 16th Minute of Fame, the podcast where every episode I take a closer look at an internet character of the day. Who were they? What made them so notorious? How did the internet, or sometimes the algorithm, choose them? And what does a person do when they're suddenly confronted with more attention than the human psyche can handle? Take The Dress, a story that went uber viral in early 2015 in spite of being, well, kind of a boring optical illusion. A mother of the bride in Scotland took a picture of a dress she was thinking about wearing to her daughter's wedding. But she saw the dress as blue with black lace, and her daughter saw it as white with gold lace. One BuzzFeed post later, every single person on the internet was talking about the dress. But to me, the dress is a story about the last couple of months when the internet was still sort of fun. It was shortly before the stories that spread across the internet stopped being driven by exploited millennials with useless arts degrees and started being decided by algorithms hell-bent on growing internet usership at all costs. And on a long enough timeline, the story of the dress is one entangled with abuse and media exploitation. Internet history is a tricky thing to be invested in. It feels like every time a bad with business billionaire buys up another platform, history starts being erased. With the team at Cool Zone Media, we're taking these characters' 16th minute of fame to see what their moment meant to them and what it says about us.
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9: The federal government is finalizing a plan to slash Colorado River water supplies for California, Nevada, and Arizona. The plan was signed Friday by Interior Secretary Doug Burgum. The three lower basin states will reduce their water allocation from the river by 21% in 2027 and 2028. The potential cuts could nearly double in the following years. Arizona and Nevada warn any plan to double the cuts after 2028 would devastate their economies. President Trump is set to award the Congressional Space Medal of Honor to the crew of NASA's Artemis II mission next week. Chris Caraggio has the story.
6: A White House official said he will present the award next Friday at Johnson Space Center in Houston. NASA astronauts Reid Wiseman, Victor Glover, and Christina Cook, along with Canadian Space Agency astronaut Jeremy Hansen, were the first humans to travel around the moon in more than a half century in their 10-day mission. They splashed down safely April 10th. I'm Chris Caraggio.
9: A new report shows more than 150 Polymarket accounts may have traded on inside information about the U.S. military. New research out Thursday from the nonprofit Anti-Corruption Data Collective looked at large, long-shot bets and found 152 accounts with the online prediction market made $8 million collectively on military and defense predictions with an average win rate of around 97%. They included predictions like the February launch of U.S. and Israeli airstrikes on Iran. The findings raise red flags that people are profiting on confidential insider info while also alerting adversaries and foreign intelligence services. And Barry Mitchell, a former bass player for the legendary band Queen, has died at the age of 76. He also played in bands including Tiger and Crush Butler. I'm Jim Forbes.
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13: The trade war with one of America's biggest allies is heating up again. New U.S. tariffs on Canada have taken effect after trade talks collapse with the Trump administration. The tariffs went into effect at midnight. After weeks of negotiations, Canadian Prime Minister Mark Carney made the announcement Friday night and said progress in the trade talks, quote, has not been enough to meet our objectives for Canadians, and as a result, he has, quote, directed Canada's negotiators to return to Ottawa. The tariffs impact about $20 billion worth of Canadian imports. Carney said Canada, quote, will match those tariffs dollar for dollar to protect our workers and businesses. As the one-year anniversary of the death of conservative activist Charlie Kirk approaches, the group he founded is planning a memorial service. Nia Bender has more.
14: Kirk was gunned down during the event at Utah Valley University on September 10th of last year. Officials with Turning Point USA say they plan to mark the anniversary with an event called Freedom Built to Last. It'll take place at the UCCU Center on campus. Meanwhile, lawyers for Tyler Robinson, the man accused of killing Kirk, are set to meet prosecutors in court on September 1st.
13: A class action lawsuit has been filed in Indiana where thousands have now gone 10 days without electricity. Northern Indiana Public Service Company is being sued by thousands of customers in Northwest Indiana. And Americans don't drink alcohol like they used to. Rory O'Neill has more.
15: In the latest Gallup survey, 54% of Americans say they drink alcohol. That matches the record low set last year. 13% say they sometimes drink too much booze, and that's also a record low. 17% say they've made the switch to non-alcoholic beverages. More than half of Americans believe that even moderate drinking can be bad for your health. People getting on the wagon cross all demographic groups, including age, gender, even party affiliation.
13: I'm Jim Forbes.
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13: As the one-year anniversary of the death of conservative activist Charlie Kirk approaches, the group he founded is planning a memorial service. Nia Bender has more.
14: Kirk was gunned down during the event at Utah Valley University on September 10th of last year. Officials with Turning Point USA say they plan to mark the anniversary with an event called Freedom Built to Last. It'll take place at the UCCU Center on campus. Meanwhile, lawyers for Tyler Robinson, the man accused of killing Kirk, are set to meet prosecutors in court on September 1st. I'm Nia Bender.
13: Hayden Panettiere's on-and-off boyfriend, Brian Hickerson, is making a statement for the first time after the star's death. According to police, Hickerson was with Panettiere at the time of her death. His attorney provided a statement that, quote, police confirmed there were no signs of foul play and added it's important to allow the investigation into her death to proceed. The federal government is announcing a new initiative for better preparedness and response when individuals with autism are reported missing. Scott Carr has this story.
20: The Department of Health and Human Services says it will partner with the DOJ and FEMA to better coordinate with emergency management, law enforcement, first responders, and community partners across the nation. HHS says the program's called the National Autism Missing and Endangered Person Alert Initiative, reflecting, they say, a federal commitment to treating such missing cases with the appropriate urgency. In Washington, I'm Scott Carr.
13: And employer health costs are projected to rise nearly 10% next year. That's according to a new risk analysis from the insurance broker Aon, which predicted that at current status quo, next year employers would be spending an added $19,000 per employee on average. This would be a fourth consecutive year of near double-digit percentage increases. I'm Jim Forbes.
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8: Bit, and that's what the voters want. Earlier Friday, Trump announced he was temporarily lifting certain tariffs on imported ground beef to lower the cost for consumers. The move was criticized by the CEO of the National Cattlemen's Beef Association. The U.S. is imposing steep tariffs on Canadian goods after trade talks collapsed with the Trump administration. The tariffs went into effect at the midnight deadline after weeks of negotiations. Canadian Prime Minister Mark Carney made the announcement Friday night and said progress in the trade talks has not been enough to meet our objectives for Canadians. Carney said Canada will match those tariffs dollar for dollar to protect our workers and businesses. Two employees of the U.S. Army Corps of Engineers were among those killed in a plane crash in southwest Alaska. Courtney Cuby has an update.
9: The NTSB says pilots could not see the runway and had to rely on their instruments to land. They believe the plane crashed on its second attempt. In a statement, the Air Force calling the individual dedicated professionals carrying out a vital mission in a demanding environment.
8: The U.S. military says a Cessna 441 with 8 people on board left Anchorage Thursday afternoon heading to a remote military radar site when it crashed near the airstrip at Cape Newenham. Alaskan Command says all 8 people were killed. The Cape Newenham radar site is part of a network of remote radar sites that monitor aircraft in Alaska's airspace. President Trump says everyone loves Republican Senator Darlene Graham. The president showed his support for Graham during remarks in South Carolina Friday afternoon.
10: We're going to elect Senator Darlene Graham to fight for South Carolina and to always put America first.
8: Graham is facing Congressman Ralph Norman in South Carolina's Republican Senate primary runoff August 25th. The governor appointed Darlene to serve out the remainder of Lindsey's term, and she's running for his full term. I'm Lisa Taylor.
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0: When 60 Minutes premiered in September 1968, there was nothing like it.
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0: I'm Seth Doan of CBS News, and I'm excited to introduce a new podcast from 60 Minutes called A Second Look. The team at 60 Minutes has spent the last year digging through thousands of tapes, transcripts, and reels of film, and you're about to hear some of the sound that was never broadcast, like 21-year-old Taylor Swift imagining her future success.
15: Sometimes I get really overwhelmed when I think about, like, 10 years from now I'll be 30. What's the sound then? What are the choices I've made at that point? Oh my God, what does my life look like?
0: Then there are the people you may not recognize by name, but who witnessed some of the most important events in modern history. Along the way, I'll speak with some of the legendary correspondents who reported the stories, as well as those whose lives were altered after sitting down with 60. Together, we'll hear how much our world has changed.
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20: As the one-year anniversary of the death of conservative activist Charlie Kirk approaches, the group he founded is planning a memorial service. Nia Bender has more.
21: Kirk was gunned down during the event at Utah Valley University on September 10th of last year. Officials with Turning Point USA say they plan to mark the anniversary with an event called Freedom Built to Last. It'll take place at the UCCU Center on campus. Meanwhile, lawyers for Tyler Robinson, the man accused of killing Kirk, are set to meet prosecutors in court on September 1st. I'm Nia Bender.
20: Hayden Panettiere's on and off boyfriend, Brian Hickerson, is making a statement for the first time after the star's death. According to police, Hickerson was with Panettiere at the time of her death. His attorney provided a statement that, quote, police confirmed there were no signs of foul play and added it's important to allow the investigation into her death to proceed. The federal government is announcing a new initiative for better preparedness and response when individuals with autism are reported missing. Scott Carr has this story.
22: The Department of Health and Human Services says it will partner with the DOJ and FEMA to better coordinate with emergency management, law enforcement, first responders, and community partners across the nation. HHS says the program's called the National Autism Missing and Endangered Person Alert Initiative, reflecting, they say, a federal commitment to treating such missing cases with the appropriate urgency. In Washington, I'm Scott Carr.
20: And employer health costs are projected to rise nearly 10% next year. That's according to a new risk analysis from the insurance broker Aon, which predicted that at current status quo, next year employers would be spending an added $19,000 per employee on average. This would be a fourth consecutive year of near double-digit percentage increases. I'm Jim Forbes.
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11: Hey, you know how the world's kind of in a real scary place right now with the horrible stories we hear about every week? I'm Robert Evans. I'm a journalist, and I cover the international fascist movement. And in 2019, July of that year, I decided to do something a little bit different. Instead of covering horror, I wanted to go look for hope. And I found it in a place you might find kind of unlikely, northeastern Syria. The region I visited is known as Rojava, and when the Western media covers it, they mostly just refer to these people as the Kurds. Since 2013, a loose alliance of revolutionaries over there have been fighting to not just drive back ISIS, but to establish something of a utopia, an egalitarian, feminist, eco-conscious community in a place that previously had known mostly war and terror. In the Women's War, I'll take you to this place, and I'll introduce you to the revolutionaries fighting to build it. Brave women who battle for equality with an AK-47, with a spade, and with a pen. Follow me as I travel to a land of war and hope, a place trapped on the edge of utopia and oblivion. I'm Robert Evans. Listen to The Women's War on the iHeartRadio app or wherever you get your podcasts.
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9: The U.S. Postal Service has issued a rule to restrict mail-in voting despite a court order blocking the move. Earlier this month, a federal judge blocked the Postal Service from enforcing a Trump executive order that would restrict voting by mail to prevent the administration from changing election rules on the eve of the election. On Friday, the Postal Service published a 95-page rule saying it would deliver mail-in ballots and that it issued the rule so it could take effect immediately once the court injunction is lifted. President Trump is defending his decision to pause tariffs on beef imports. Monica Nelson reports.
10: President Trump saying the nation will allow up to 300,000 metric tons of ground beef to be imported without the higher rate.
9: Trump told reporters on Air Force One Friday that we want to get the beef prices down. The move was criticized by the CEO of the National Cattlemen's Beef Association, who accused the administration of flooding the market with government-subsidized below-market beef. Two members of the U.S. Army Corps of Engineers were among eight people who were killed in a plane crash in western Alaska. Courtney Cuby reports.
11: The Army Corps of Engineers chartered the Cessna 441 to fly from Anchorage to a remote station about 450 miles away called Camp Newenum Long Range Radar Site. It's part of a network of radar sites that track aircraft in Alaska's airspace. The NTSB says pilots could not see the runway and had to rely on their instruments to land. They believe the plane crashed on its second attempt.
9: The Anchorage Daily News says the plane was attempting to land in foggy conditions at Cape Newenham and came down in steep terrain just west of the runway, killing everyone on board. Hospital patients in the U.S. may soon be getting their blood drawn by robots. The FDA on Friday authorized a first-of-its-kind robotic device designed to draw blood from patients without manual human intervention. Called Aleta, the machine uses infrared light and Doppler ultrasound to locate veins. Health officials say the robot achieves success rates matching humans and could help combat critical laboratory staffing shortages. I'm Lisa Taylor.
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15: 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How did my father become this scheming mastermind? Was he like this with everyone? 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
9: The family of a missing New York grandmother is confirming her death after the body was found in Las Vegas. Jim Forbes reports.
21: The family of 63-year-old Alyssa Goods says police told them her body was found near Harry Reid International Airport on Thursday. Authorities have not released her cause of death or named any persons of interest. Goods was staying with a longtime friend in Las Vegas before her disappearance on August 8th. And police have not ruled out the friend as a suspect.
9: A class action lawsuit has been filed in Indiana, where thousands have now gone 10 days without electricity. Northern Indiana Public Service Company is being sued by thousands of customers in Northwest Indiana who have been in the dark ever since severe windstorms pounded the area earlier this month. Over 40,000 utility customers are still without power in and around the city of Gary and are complaining of spoiled food, flooded basements, and health problems. The utility says the power should be restored in Gary by Tuesday. The White House is not laughing at Rosie O'Donnell's jokes after she criticized President Trump while guest hosting Jimmy Kimmel Live. A representative for the White House said in a statement that the comedian is a nasty woman and a total slob. O'Donnell hosted the program for 3 days and made several nods to Trump in her opening monologues. On Thursday's show, she referred to the president as Orange Voldemort and said he could make the country great again by resigning. The Odyssey has set an all-time R-rated record.
22: After years of war, no one could stand between my men and home.
9: This week, after being in theaters for over a month, The Odyssey became the highest-grossing R-rated film of all time. The epic film from Christopher Nolan has made over $1.3 billion worldwide, edging out the previous record holder, Deadpool and Wolverine, by about $20 million. Those two films and the 2019 movie Joker are the only R-rated movies to ever gross $1 billion. I'm Lisa Taylor.
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1: And happy to be with you tonight. We have another hour with our guest, Chris Fleming, who will take your calls and your questions. He's a paranormal investigator, a researcher, a medium. We've been talking a lot about ghosts, and I'm getting a lot of email questions coming in, like one from Michael, who said he is preparing for an early morning show. He said he's an old blind disc jockey, and he says sometimes he'll be at the radio station by himself, and he'll hear voices, whispers, female voices, which is kind of interesting. I think anyone that's worked the late night shift and you're the only one in the building kind of has that exact same feeling like Michael here, right? I wonder if there's something else here with me. I just can't see it right now. I get a lot of that. Sometimes I'm at a radio station building late at night and I wonder, because of all the different people that have passed through there, could there be something to this? Chris Fleming is our guest, and we're going to take some of your calls in this hour. Ghost stories, if you have an experience for yourself, or maybe you're just curious. One person emailed in and wanted to know if he ever sees pets. I thought that's a good question. So why don't you call in your questions, and I'll try to get through some of the email ones as well. Ryan Recker at coasttocoastam.com. We'll take your calls with Chris Fleming coming up after the break on Coast to Coast AM.

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2: Ah, 1971. 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Weeble started to wobble, but as we all know, they don't fall down.
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2: Across the country, people were speaking up. And the more they did, the more they learned about the hidden underbelly of the most powerful law enforcement agency in the land. I'm Ed Helms, host of Snafu, Season 2, Medburg. The story of a daring heist that exposed J. Edgar Hoover's epic FBI snafu. 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
10: The federal government is finalizing a plan to slash Colorado River water supplies for California, Nevada, and Arizona. Jim Forbes has details.
11: The plan was signed Friday by Interior Secretary Doug Burgum. The three lower basin states will reduce their water allocation from the river by 21% in 2027 and 2028. The potential cuts could nearly double in the following years. Arizona and Nevada warn any plan to double the cuts after 2028 would devastate their economies.
10: A new report shows more than 150 Polymarket accounts may have traded on inside information about the U.S. military. Details from Tammy Trujillo.
12: New research out Thursday from the nonprofit Anti-Corruption Data Collective looked at large long-shot bets and found 152 accounts with the online prediction market made $8 million collectively on military and defense predictions with an average win rate of about 97%. The findings raise red flags that people are profiting on confidential insider info while also alerting adversaries and foreign intelligence services. I'm Tammy Trujillo.
10: Employer health costs are projected to rise nearly 10% next year. That's according to a new risk analysis from the insurance broker Aon, which predicted that at the current status quo, next year employers would be spending an added $19,000 per employee on average. The firm noted that many employers would likely make changes to mitigate expected costs. Downtown Washington, D.C. is gearing up for the Freedom 250 Grand Prix. The multi-million dollar race is set for this weekend in one of the many events organized by Freedom 250, a partnership organization established by President Trump to celebrate America's 250th birthday. Trump will reportedly do an honor lap around the course before the race and will wave the green flag for the start. Earlier this year, the president signed an executive order that directed a route for the race to be created to honor a quintessentially American sport. I'm Lisa Taylor.
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12: Things are getting heated in the hearing to determine whether Carmelo Anthony will get a new trial in Texas. More details from Jim Forbes.
13: The 19-year-old was sentenced to 35 years in prison this summer for fatally stabbing 17-year-old Austin Metcalf at a high school track meet in 2025. The prosecution and defense are arguing over their, quote, gentleman's agreement struck before the trial to exclude background info on Anthony and Metcalf. The defense claims they thought Anthony could testify without his history being used against him, but were informed otherwise. Anthony did not testify in his trial.
12: The U.S. Navy says it's working to rename an aircraft carrier that had been set to honor a black sailor for his heroic actions during the Pearl Harbor attack. More on the story from Wendy Swanson.
14: That's according to CNN. The Navy announced during President Trump's first term that it would be called the USS Doris Miller. It's unclear what the Navy is looking to change the name of the carrier under construction to, though there reportedly were conversations about renaming it to honor Trump.
15: Keep yourself alive. Come on. Keep yourself alive.
12: Barry Mitchell, a former bass player for the legendary band Queen, has died at the age of 76. The musician's death was confirmed by Queen's official archivist in a Facebook post shared on Thursday. Mitchell played with the band from 1970 to 1971 prior to the group's debut album releasing in 1973. The musician later played in bands including Tiger and Crush Butler. The White House is taking a swipe at Rosie O'Donnell after she criticized President Trump while guest hosting Jimmy Kimmel Live. A representative for the White House said in a statement that the comedian is a nasty woman and a total slob. O'Donnell hosted the program for 3 days and made several nods to Trump in her opening monologues. On Thursday's show, O'Donnell referred to the president as Orange Voldemort and suggested that Trump should resign and make this country great again. I'm Lisa Taylor.
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9: Things are getting heated in the hearing to determine whether Carmelo Anthony will get a new trial in Texas. More details from Jim Forbes.
10: The 19-year-old was sentenced to 35 years in prison this summer for fatally stabbing 17-year-old Austin Metcalf at a high school track meet in 2025. The prosecution and defense are arguing over their, quote, gentleman's agreement struck before the trial to exclude background info on Anthony and Metcalf. The defense claims they thought Anthony could testify without his history being used against him, but were informed otherwise. Anthony did not testify in his trial.
9: The U.S. Navy says it's working to rename an aircraft carrier that had been set to honor a black sailor for his heroic actions during the Pearl Harbor attack. More on the story from Wendy Swanson.
11: That's according to CNN. The Navy announced during President Trump's first term that it would be called the USS Doris Miller. It's unclear what the Navy is looking to change the name of the carrier under construction to, though there reportedly were conversations about renaming it to honor Trump. Keep yourself alive. Come on. Keep
9: yourself alive. Barry Mitchell, a former bass player for the legendary band Queen, has died at the age of 76. The musician's death was confirmed by Queen's official archivist in a Facebook post shared on Thursday. Mitchell played with the band from 1970 to 1971 prior to the group's debut album releasing in 1973. The musician later played in bands including Tiger and Crush Butler. The White House is taking a swipe at Rosie O'Donnell after she criticized President Trump while guest hosting Jimmy Kimmel Live. A representative for the White House said in a statement that the comedian is a nasty woman and a total slob. O'Donnell hosted the program for 3 days and made several nods to Trump in her opening monologues. On Thursday's show, O'Donnell referred to the president as Orange Voldemort and suggested that Trump should resign and make this country great again. I'm Lisa Taylor.

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13: President Trump says everyone loves Republican Senator Darlene Graham. The president showed his support for Graham during remarks in South Carolina Friday afternoon.
14: We're going to elect Senator Darlene Graham to fight for South Carolina and to always put America first.
13: The governor appointed Darlene to serve out the remainder of Lindsey's term, and she's running for his full term. President Trump is set to award the Congressional Space Medal of Honor to the crew of NASA's Artemis II mission next week. Chris Caraggio reports.
15: A White House official said he will present the award next Friday at Johnson Space Center in Houston. NASA astronauts Reid Wiseman, Victor Glover, and Christina Cook, along with Canadian Space Agency astronaut Jeremy Hansen, were the first humans to travel around the moon in more than a half century. They splashed down safely April 10th.
13: A tropical depression off the coast of Hawaii is now Tropical Storm Mokay. Meteorologist Bill Cairns has the latest.
16: 6 days after you got devastated by that hurricane, a tropical storm is going to move just to your south as we go throughout the weekend. This will not be a repeat of Lala. This storm is going to stay about 200 miles south of the Big Island, but still enough for the possibility of isolated flash flooding.
13: The Central Pacific Hurricane Center says Mokay is creating winds up to 45 miles per hour. It's not expected to turn into a hurricane. Officials say it could dump up to 15 inches of rain this weekend in parts of Hawaii, with life-threatening flooding and mudslides a big concern for many residents. Testimony will continue Monday in the Massachusetts murder trial of Lindsey Clancy. The prosecution is still calling on rebuttal witnesses after the defense rested its case on Friday. Clancy has admitted to strangling her three young children in 2023, but has not pleaded guilty because of postpartum psychosis. During Friday's hearing, a psychiatrist testified that Clancy couldn't tell right from wrong at the time of the killings and claims she had a voice in her head telling her to kill her children. Closing arguments in the trial are expected to begin next week. I'm Lisa Taylor.
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4: Daphne Caruana Galizia was a Maltese investigative journalist and blogger who spent her life fighting for truth, justice, and decency in a country overrun by corruption. 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
4: 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My name is Manuel Delia, former political operative turned journalist.
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13: As the one-year anniversary of the death of conservative activist Charlie Kirk approaches, the group he founded is planning a memorial service. Nia Bender has details.
22: Kirk was gunned down during the event at Utah Valley University on September 10th of last year. Officials with Turning Point USA say they plan to mark the anniversary with an event called Freedom Built to Last. It'll take place at the UCCU Center on campus. Meanwhile, lawyers for Tyler Robinson, the man accused of killing Kirk, are set to meet prosecutors in court on September 1st. I'm Nia Bender.
13: Americans don't drink alcohol the way they used to. Details from Rory O'Neill.
23: In the latest Gallup survey, 54% of Americans say they drink alcohol. That matches the record low set last year. 13% say they sometimes drink too much booze, and that's also a record low. 17% say they've made the switch to non-alcoholic beverages. More than half of Americans believe that even moderate drinking can be bad for your health. People getting on the wagon cross all demographic groups, including age, gender, even party affiliation. I'm Rory O'Neill.
13: IndyCars will be racing on the streets of Washington, D.C. on Sunday for the Freedom 250 Grand Prix. The race will start and finish on 3rd Street in front of the U.S. Capitol and will include 7 turns around the National Mall for a total of 147 laps. Today, there will be 3 practice runs around D.C., and then on Sunday, there will be a warm-up at 9 a.m. before the official race at 1 p.m. Eastern. President Trump and the First Lady will reportedly take a ceremonial lap around the course before the race, and Trump will wave the green flag to start the race. Race fans can see the Freedom 250 live on Fox TV, and it will stream on Fox One. There will be no Bonnaroo for music lovers next year. Organizers for the annual Tennessee Music Festival called the pause much needed after being hit by severe weather over the last few years, leading to its cancellation in 2025 after only 2 days. I'm Lisa Taylor.

0: Sit right with a call to Gary Sullivan at 1-800-823-TALK. 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
8: The U.S. is imposing steep tariffs on Canadian goods after trade talks collapsed with the Trump administration. Jim Forbes has more.
9: The tariffs went into effect at the midnight deadline after weeks of negotiations. Canadian Prime Minister Mark Carney made the announcement Friday night and said progress in the trade talks, quote, has not been enough to meet our objectives for Canadians. Carney said Canada, quote, will match those tariffs dollar for dollar to protect our workers and businesses. I'm Jim Forbes.
8: President Trump is defending his decision to pause tariffs on beef imports. Trump told reporters on Air Force One Friday that we want to get the beef prices down, so we will get them down a little bit, and that's what the voters want. Earlier Friday, Trump announced he was temporarily lifting certain tariffs on imported ground beef to lower the cost for consumers. The move was criticized by the CEO of the National Cattlemen's Beef Association, who accused the administration of flooding the market with government-subsidized below-market beef. Two employees of the U.S. Army Corps of Engineers were among those killed in a plane crash in southwest Alaska. Details from Scott Carr.
10: U.S. military sources say a Cessna 441 with 8 people on board left Anchorage Thursday afternoon and was headed to a remote military radar site when it crashed near the airstrip at Cape Newenham. Alaskan Command says all 8 people on board were killed. The Cape Newenham radar site is part of a network of remote radar sites that monitor aircraft in Alaska's airspace. I'm Scott Carr.
8: The U.S. Postal Service has issued a rule to restrict mail-in voting despite a court order blocking the move. Earlier this month, a federal judge blocked the Postal Service from enforcing a Trump executive order that would restrict voting by mail to prevent the administration from changing election rules on the eve of the election. On Friday, the Postal Service published a 95-page rule saying it would deliver mail-in ballots only in states that shared voter data with the USPS and that it issued the rule so it could take effect immediately once the court injunction is lifted. I'm Lisa Taylor.
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12: 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I am your host, Steve Summers, and I've got to tell you, we have got a fascinating show for you today. Now, if you're like most people, you may have noticed that when you hit 50, you kind of hit the wall. You know, between your joints, the heart, the brain, your eyes, your energy, you name it. Now, when you hit 50, you have to pay attention to your health. We all know that. So whether you're 40 or 50 or say in your 60s or 70s or even older for that matter, our guest today says he's discovered something that you can unlock the key to feeling better at any age. This is exciting. What is it? What are we talking about? Why do you need to know about this? Well, stay tuned. Dr. Neil Levin is on the line here. Dr. Neil Levin is a chiropractor. He's a nutritionist. He's a longtime advisor for Purity Products. Welcome, Dr. Levin. So great to have you back on the show today. This is a big story, isn't it?
13: Oh, absolutely, Steve. And let's cut right to the chase here. That discovery you talked about at the top there, it's krill oil, because krill oil is simply amazing for us. It's great for the heart, great for the joints, fantastic for the brain, for the eyes. I mean, I have people coming into my clinic every single day, and they want to feel better. I mean, they want to feel physically better, stronger. They want their joints to feel comfortable, but they want to stay mentally sharp. They want to keep that brain thinking like it did when they were younger. They want to protect themselves from coronary heart disease and maintain those flexible, healthy, youthful arteries for wonderful circulation. Hey, Steve, they want to boost their energy. And you know, why not? I mean, we deserve it, and that's what we're going to be talking about here today with this Krill Omega 50 Plus, which is the cutting edge combination, Steve, of krill oil, which is so fabulous for us. But we've infused the krill oil. Now, this is so important. We've infused the krill oil with the high omega-3 concentrated fish oil. You need to do that when you're dealing with krill, because krill just isn't high enough in omega-3. So many other important parameters and virtues, but you got to get that high omega-3 fish oil in there, and we've done that. So this is now the best of both worlds. But we didn't stop there. For the 50-plussers, we've added some vitamin D. We doubled the antioxidant power, and Steve, we actually increased the amount of krill by 67%. So this now becomes the finest omega-3 nutrient in the world, as far as I'm concerned.
12: This is very, very exciting. This krill oil sensation, I mean, it is all over the news, Dr. Neil Levin. Great studies are out there. Many experts are declaring that krill oil is better than fish oil. So give us this lowdown on this krill omega-50 plus formula.
13: Right. Steve, you know, if I told you, and we did talk about this before the show, that there's this one tiny pill that benefits the joints and the brain and memory, mood, coronary heart disease, wonderful for the arteries, makes your hair shine, great for the skin. I mean, what would you say to that?
12: Hey, where is it? Where can I get this stuff?
13: Right, and we have it. It's Krill Omega 50 Plus, and we're going to give it to everybody for free today. And that's really cool, because Purity wants everybody to try this, because they know they're going to see a huge difference. But get this. On top of that, for the first 1,000 people that call today, we're giving away a second gift, because I just demanded this. You know, when we're dealing with the 50-plussers, and hey, you know, if you're 40 and you feel like your energy is low, this is for you also. But for people 50 and over, we're also giving away free B12 energy melts. I demanded this because, hey, as we're getting a little older, we don't absorb that B12 as well. And I want you to feel the benefits from this Krill Omega 50-plus. I'm going to jack up those B12 levels for you today as well. You know, what a value proposition.
12: You know, when it comes to your health, it really is a win-win. This is amazing. I heard you say that this can actually reduce the risk of coronary heart disease. I mean, when you hear that, whose ears don't perk up after that? How exactly does that work anyway?
13: Right. Well, Krill Omega 50 Plus, remember, this is the combination of krill oil with the high omega-3, highly concentrated fish oil. So it's much higher in omega-3s than most krill oil formulas would be. So when we're dealing with the high omega-3 fish oil, we're talking about support for the HDL cholesterol, healthy, youthful, flexible arteries. That's so great for the circulation, heart muscles, strength, platelet activity, red blood cells that stay nice and soft and flexible so they can work their way through those little capillaries. Oh, what about triglycerides? That becomes so important. So this Krill Omega 50 Plus supports the heart in so many ways. And you know, the bottom line is we need to think about this, because as we're getting a little older, 50 plus, maybe mid-40s, certainly 60s and 70s, it's decision time. I mean, you know your body's not working the way it did when you were in your 30s.
14: Exactly.
13: The energy might not be there. You need to make a decision. Are you going to take it laying down and just let yourself get old, or are you going to do something about it? Are you going to stay physically active? Are you going to do the things you need to stay healthy? And getting these omega-3s, the krill oil, the vitamin D, the antioxidants make such a difference. This is a game changer for anybody in that 50-plus age group.
12: Doc, this is absolutely great information. I know that omega-3s, talk about that just for a second, are best known for their cardiovascular benefits, and they're certainly also known as brain food. Now, we've discussed this in some of the past shows. If you would, touch on the brain benefits for our listeners listening out there today, and tell us why you say that supplementing with omega-3s isn't just a good idea for the brain, but an absolute necessity.
13: Oh, this is such an important point that you're bringing up. Absolutely. For brain health, we must get these omega-3s back in there. You know, when you think about omega-3s and you think about brain health and memory and mood and feeling sharp, you really want to single out the DHA component. That's the docosahexaenoic acid. You know what, Steve? Your brain is 60% fat by weight. And of that, 25% needs to be DHA. You know what I use an analogy in my practice? People understand calcium and bone health, right? If you don't have calcium in your diet and you don't supplement with calcium, your bones are going to get brittle and weak. You understand that, right?
12: Right, exactly.
13: That's what happens to bones. Bones need calcium for their normal strength and structure. Now, with the brain, it's the same. DHA for normal structure. We use this for one brain neuron to communicate with another, to build out the brain, to make the serotonin, the dopamine, all the feel-good neurotransmitters. So must have it, must get it back in there. So important. And with this krill omega 50 plus, we've increased the level of DHA because we put the concentrated omega-3s in there. Now, with krill omega 50 plus, you're going to get 130 milligrams of DHA per serving, Steve.
12: Wow.
13: The leading brand of krill oil, you're going to get 24.
12: Excellent.
13: 24 in the leading brand, you're going to get 130 with krill omega 50 plus. That's why this is so incredible for the brain.
12: This is absolutely exciting. I got to tell you, though, during the last krill show that we did together, you totally shocked me, Doc. I remember this specifically. You said that.
13: Tell me, I'm on the edge of my seat. What did I say?
12: You said, and I remember, that the studies show that krill oil improves joint comfort in just 7 days. Now, if the benefits for the brain and the heart didn't perk my ears up, that certainly would. If you would, touch on this study and tell us how this works.
13: Right. That was a great study. In fact, that's the reason I started taking krill oil about 5-6 years ago. Mm-hmm. A pilot study, double blind, placebo controlled, exactly what you want to see out of the Journal of the American College of Nutrition. Now, participants got 300 milligrams of krill oil or placebo. Now, remember, in krill omega 50 plus, we're giving you even more. We're giving you 500 milligrams of krill oil, so even more potent. But the participants in the study that got the krill oil got some amazing joint benefits, Steve. Get this. In just 7 days, and you remember this from the last show, but yeah, in just 7 days, they were 28% more comfortable. That's a jaw dropper. When I read that, I immediately went out and bought my first bottle of krill oil. But after 30 days, they were 38% more comfortable. The researchers didn't stop there. They looked at flexibility of the joints. They looked at function of the joints. All improved. And I call this the krill oil advantage. So if you're out there and you're taking fish oil, well, fish oil is great. I mean, fish oil is in here. It's so important, but you're not going to get the same joint advantages just on krill. You're not going to experience this joint comfort benefit that we get specifically from the krill. And remember, in krill omega 50 plus, we've jacked up the levels of the krill 67% more. So in terms of dosage, fantastic.
12: That's big. That is absolutely big. Hey, I was on the website, and the testimonials on the krill omega 50 plus, they're incredible. I mean, people obviously love this product. I'd like to share a couple of my favorites here.
13: Sure.
12: Believer writes in, she's a female age 45 to 54 from Georgia. She rates it 5 out of 5 stars. She writes, this has helped. Less grind on my knees when climbing up the steps. Beneficial to my overall health, both physically and mentally. I just feel better, is what she said. Also, Safety Susan, age 55 to 64 from Sacramento, California. She writes to 5 out of 5 stars. I was a little worried about fishy aftertaste. However, I have not burped it even once because I like it better than regular fish oil. The capsule size is smaller and it's easy to swallow. This is big. The capsule size being smaller.
13: You know, and I'm really glad you picked that one out because Safety Suzanne picks out a very important point there. I don't think we've really harped on this enough because people have trouble swallowing those huge horse pills, you know, those huge omega-3 pills. These are tiny. So this is why this is such a breakthrough. These capsules are so small and easy to swallow. Anybody can easily swallow them. But at the same time, we've increased the dosage of krill by 67%. We've boosted the antioxidant power. The vitamin D is in there. We supercharged the whole thing with the high omega-3, highly concentrated fish oil. So important for the heart. So yeah, Safety Suzanne, she really nailed it there. I want to read a couple myself. This one in front of me, Blessed. She's in the 55 to 64 age bracket, Fort Worth, Texas, 5 out of 5 stars. She writes, I was experiencing brain fog. I couldn't remember things at work. Felt I was slowing down mentally. Purity was offering a free bottle. I've been taking it for a year, and I swear by it. I have experienced a difference in my brain and body. Good for you, Blessed. Let me read one more. Odie, 54. Male in the 55 to 64 category, 5 out of 5 stars. He's from Canada. He writes, awesome experience. I started taking krill omega 50 plus about 5 weeks ago and have nothing but good things to say about it. I'm experiencing more benefits than I thought possible. The most noticeable is that I feel more mentally alert. I'm finding it easier to get out of bed in the morning. I feel satisfied with 6 to 8 hours of sleep. I wake up with an energy that I haven't felt in a long, long time. You know what? I'm not surprised at these testimonials at all because, again, I take this product myself. Mm-hmm. It's fabulous. My patients love the Krill Omega 50 Plus. They feel it in their joints. They feel it in their brain. They feel it in their energy, their circulation. They just feel better. That's what everybody tells me when they get in this Krill Omega 50 Plus.
14: Now, Dr. Neil Levin, talk for a minute, if you would, about the B12 Energy Melts, too. This is really an exciting addition.
13: So important.
14: You gave these away in our last Krill show as well. And the feedback has been absolutely overwhelming. People simply love the energy, the pep, the vigor they feel when they have their B12 levels restored with these. And now Purity's going to do it again. So 2 free bottles here today for the listeners. Tell us about this.
13: Yeah, remember, first of all the listeners today that pick up the phone and call are going to get a free bottle of this Krill Omega 50 Plus, amazing with the krill oil, 67% more krill oil, the high omega-3 fish oil, boosting those omega-3 levels, so critical for the heart, for the skin, for the hair, for the eyes. On top of that, we added the vitamin D, so important, so pure, so pristine. But now, the B12 energy melts, why are they here? I said to Purity, I said, guys, we're dealing with the 50-plussers here. Even people of 45, 50, 60, 70, they're having more trouble absorbing the B12. And B12 is critical. You think B12, think energy. If your energy is low and you're in your 50s or 60s, I mean, it may be a B12 issue. B12 helps the body to make red blood cells. We need that to

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1: 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Now, Doc, I've seen these ads where they say that krill oil is 48 times stronger than fish oil. Is that true? Does that make any sense?
0: Well, you know, obviously these are the krill guys talking, right?
1: Right.
0: But you could look at it both ways. Let's get into krill in just a moment. But first, let's pat the fish oil guys on the shoulder, because, you know, you could say that the fish oil is better and stronger, but we're talking about the concentrated high omega-3 fish oil here, because it's higher in the omega-3s, the EPA and DHA that are so important for the heart, the brain, the memory, mood, your eyes, your skin, your hair, your nails. So in one sense, you could say, well, the fish oil is better. But in another sense, I have to hand it to the krill guys, because in terms of antioxidant power, krill oil is extraordinary. And it's because there's a molecule in krill oil that's naturally occurring called astaxanthin. And this astaxanthin, Steve, this is one of the most powerful antioxidants we've ever discovered. Steve, by one measure of antioxidant activity, it's 6,000 times stronger than vitamin C.
1: Wow.
0: So amazing antioxidant power in the krill. And now, as we're getting older, 50-plussers like myself, I'm 52, and we don't make as many antioxidants naturally. Our antioxidant systems are kind of slowing down, and at the same time, we're producing more free radicals naturally. This is why we call it Krill Omega 50 Plus, extra antioxidant power and extra krill. Remember, 500 milligrams of krill instead of 300, that's 67% more, plus the vitamin D, so important for us. And this is just an incredible value proposition. I have folks, they were going out and they were getting the krill separately and the fish oil separately, the antioxidants, the vitamin. You could spend $75 doing that.
1: No kidding.
0: You're getting it all for free today. This is the best of both worlds, this combination product with the krill and the fish oil. It's not one being better than the other. They're both great. And this is the best of both worlds.
1: You know, thank God for Purity products. I'm serious. Seriously, because when you think about where our food supply is gone and where we are today, we have to have something that allows us to feel better as we age, to age gracefully. It's amazing to me as we talk about
0: this. And that's why I love the way that Purity gives away the free bottles. Because, you know, people can be skeptical.
1: Sure.
0: They should be skeptical. But now they can be skeptical and they say, okay, you know what? This sounds pretty important. I'm going to give this a go. It's only going to cost me $6.95. And they get it and they try it out. And what they start to see, because it doesn't take long, remember that joint study, 7 days, 28% more comfortable. What they start to see is, hey, I'm more comfortable. I feel better. They notice their energy is better. And they realize, hey, you know what? This is important. And they tell their friends and they tell their relatives and they tell their loved ones. And Purity's been doing business this way for, I don't know, 20 years now. But let's look at one more. You know, this is a great testimonial by Gracie. 5 out of 5 stars, she writes. It works. I feel a difference in my joints after only 1 week Also, you have the nicest staff. That's great. You have the nicest staff. People are going to appreciate working with Purity. They're a fantastic company. They put their money where their mouth is. They give out free bottles, and you try it, and you're like, wow, this is great stuff. Thank God for Purity.
1: Let's talk about the heart health for a moment. It's probably the single greatest concern that people face as they age. So anything that we can do to boost heart health.

0: becomes really a top priority. You know this, I know this, and those folks out there know this as well. And I know you mentioned earlier that omega-3s literally lower our risk of coronary heart disease. Do I have that correct? Because that's a big statement.
1: You know, absolutely. I mean, protecting the heart, this is what put omega-3s on the map back in the 70s. Dr. Dierberg discovered, you know, how protective they were for the Eskimos. Mm-hmm. By the way, he's a wonderful guy. I had lunch with him a year or two ago. Great conversation. But bottom line is, omega-3s protect our heart in so many ways. They promote a smooth, rhythmical heartbeat, important for the body's normal inflammatory response in the heart muscle, inside the arteries and veins. They promote those youthful, flexible arteries, so important for circulation. They promote healthy blood platelet activity, healthy red blood cell activity. They support healthy blood pressure. That's very important. Triglycerides. So they do so much for the heart. So simply amazing cardiovascular protection with these omega-3s.
0: It just keeps getting better, doesn't it? Hey, you know, I got to remind our listeners.
1: I have patients come in here all the time, and I'm like, are you taking your omega-3s? I hope you're still taking your omega-3s. You know, they're afraid to say no. They know I'm like the omega-3 doctor. Take your omega-3s. In fact, if there was only one nutrient that I could take, Steve, honest to God, if there was only one nutrient that I could take, hands down, it's omega-3s. That's the first most important nutrient you could take. And this krill omega 50 plus, I love the way they combine the krill oil with the fish oil, so you're getting the best of both worlds. Can't beat it.
0: I've got to remind our listeners out there about this free bottle that's going on, the Krill Omega Plus and the B12. 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Doc, this study you sent me on this omega-3s and the memory is amazing. It seems that the participants taking omega-3s had some pretty incredible benefits here. When you talk about memory, that is something that kind of slips as we get older. Tell us more about this, would you?
1: Right. This was a great study, an important study, because what they did here was very interesting. This out of the journal Neurology, and what they did is they checked the omega-3 level in the red blood cells of women, 1,000 women, older women. So this is a big study, 1,000 women. Mm-hmm. But then again, 8 years later, and the women were on average 78 years old at this point, they did MRI scans of the women's brains. And what they found, Steve, this is so amazing. They found that the brain volume for the women that had higher omega-3 indexes, in other words, they had more omega-3s in their red blood cells, mm-hmm. the women that had more omega-3s in their red blood cells, they had higher brain volume. They were actually maintaining more of the youthful size of the brain. Their brains were bigger. You could see it plainly in the MRI measurements. That's really
0: great.
1: Cool. But not only that, there's a very important part of the brain known as the hippocampus, a very important part of the brain that facilitates learning, facilitates memory. And there was greater brain volume in the hippocampus for people that had more omega-3s in their red blood cells. That's how you can really measure how much omega-3 someone's taking in. So if you take omega-3s, you will raise your omega-3 index. We know this. It's a fact. You take omega-3s, you raise that up. So you want to have more omega-3s in your bloodstream. Very important. That's how it infuses into all the cell membranes, into mm-hmm. the joints, into the brain, etc. So take the Krill Omega 50 Plus. You get the krill oil, 67% more krill oil, so fantastic for the joints. You get the high omega-3 fish oil, vitamin D in there as well, astaxanthin for extra antioxidant power, and protect that brain, protect your memory, facilitate that quick, that youthful thinking that's so fun to have. When you feel sharp, when you feel like your brain is working great, you have that brain energy, it's more fun. It's more fun to be in a conversation. You feel better. You wake out of bed. You have that energy. You feel mentally alert. You feel alive. That's the way I want to feel. That's the way young people feel. That's why we put this in this Krill Omega 50 Plus. We want people to feel younger. We want people to maintain their youthful vigor and attitude. And that's what this Krill Omega 50 Plus is all about.
0: All right. I got to tell you, Dr. Levin, I take the Krill Omega 50 Plus. And one of the things that I absolutely love about the pill is that it's so small. I mean, it's so easy to take. and so much better than trying to swallow one of those omega-3 horse pills, you know, the bigger ones. Anyone can take these with ease, and that's what's great about it. Tell us, how did you supercharge this formula while at the same time shrinking the capsule size? How do you do that?
1: It's so amazing. 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My son, Corey, has trouble swallowing pills. 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They're much smaller. They're easy to swallow. And now with our Lemon Lock flavor system, which I didn't even talk about before, you open the bottle up, Steve, it smells like lemon. 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So an incredible value. And here's what I want you to do. Pick up the phone pretty quick, because believe it or not, 1,000 sounds like a lot, but it's not, Steve. On bigger radio stations, they move fast.
0: Right,
1: so
0: right.
1: 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Don't worry. You're definitely going to get that. But if you're one of the first 1,000 callers, then you get the free B12 Energy Melt. So, no, we need to talk about that one more time. 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We want this for the folks. Hey, if you're in your 40s and you feel run down, it's great for you, too. But 50s, 60s, 70s, folks in that age bracket, they're not absorbing the B12 as well, because they're losing some of the intrinsic factors in the GI tract that are responsible for absorbing the B12. So now you put the B12 Energy Melt on your tongue, tastes delicious, and it just gets in there and boosts up those levels of B12. What do you feel? 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
7: President Trump will be giving the Congressional Space Medal of Honor to the crew of NASA's Artemis II mission next week. A White House official said Trump will present the award next Friday at Johnson Space Center in Houston. Astronauts Reid Wiseman, Victor Glover, and Christina Koch, along with Canadian Space Agency astronaut Jeremy Hansen, were the first humans to travel around the moon in more than half a century in their 10-day mission. A new report shows more than 150 Polymarket accounts may have traded on inside information about the U.S. military. Tammy Trujillo has details.
8: New research out Thursday from the nonprofit Anti-Corruption Data Collective looked at large long-shot bets and found 152 accounts with the online prediction market made $8 million collectively on military and defense predictions with an average win rate of about 97%. They included predictions like the February launch of U.S. and Israeli airstrikes. Strikes on Iran. The findings raise red flags that people are profiting on confidential insider info while also alerting adversaries and foreign intelligence services. I'm Tammy Trujillo.
7: Employer health costs are projected to rise nearly 10% next year. That's according to a new risk analysis from the insurance broker Aon, which says at the current rates, next year employers would be spending an added $19,000 per employee on average. This would be a fourth consecutive year of near double-digit percentage increases. The firm noted that many employers would likely make changes to mitigate expected costs. The Odyssey has set an all-time R-rated record.
9: After years of war, no one could stand between my men and home.
7: This week, after being in theaters for over a month, The Odyssey became the highest-grossing R-rated movie of all time. The epic film from Christopher Nolan has made over $1.3 billion worldwide, edging out the previous record holder, Deadpool and Wolverine, by about $20 million. Those two films and the 2019 movie Joker are the only R-rated movies to ever gross $1 billion. I'm Lisa Taylor.
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31: Out and take a look at it.
32: I don't know if they're going to take a look at it. You got the size, you got the cube, and it's really just a matter of seeing, you know, the amount of how. The two questions I would have is, how many units do I need? Is it one, two, is it three? Tell me how many units. Because all we're doing is we're only putting in a 4-inch hole. So we're not going to be, you know, real aggressive with the air going out. And that's good, too. I mean, it's just steady over time. So I'd want to know how many units are, and I'm, you know, going to put in there. That would be the first thing. And whether that is even doable, the other question is, where does it get the fresh air? So in a home, when you put in an easy breathe, usually we're going in and out of the garage, we're opening the door, we got leaky windows. You know, it's the air, you know, maybe we have a chimney and a fireplace. Where the ability to replace that air is there. It's kind of built into the structure. I'm not so sure. You've got garage doors. I don't know how tight they are. Maybe that's not tight to cause a problem. But I'd need to know that too. So I think that's really where I would start. And then who built the building for you?
31: Yeah, it was here when we got here.
32: Okay. So another thing you might do, and this is beyond my area of expertise, that size of structure. So maybe, you know, there's probably even codes on those things, on maybe even ventilation. Find one of these places that do these outbuildings and ask them how they vent their building.
31: Oh, yeah. Yeah, that's a great idea.
32: So, because there's got to be something out there. It's just, it's not things I deal with.
31: Gotcha. Okay.
32: All right.
31: Well, you gave me a direction. That's good.
32: I hope it's successful. Let me know how you make out.
31: All right. Thank you very much, Gary. Appreciate it.
32: All right, David. Thank you. That's an interesting question. I mean, that structure is certainly different than a house. And somebody that deals in that's probably looking and go, well, this is what you do. Come on. And I get that. All right, let's go to Brad. Brad, welcome.
0: Hi, Gary.
32: Yes, sir.
0: Man, I'll tell you, I got a problem.
32: All right.
0: It's like my house sits back in the woods, okay? So there's trees in every direction, basically. But I am sick of walking through spider webs. I walk through 5 spider webs a day, and that is like the worst feeling ever, you know? And I'm trying to find something that's natural, but I got a lot of area to cover. So there's something natural and inexpensive that I can just spray around and just repel them. I don't need to poison everything. You know, I just want to get them away from my house, you know.
32: Yeah,
0: so I was wondering if you know anything that would work.
32: Well, I there's a wonderful product. Again, I don't know if your positioning is more extreme than this product's capable of doing. There's a product, it is called, you'll love the name, Miss Muffet's Revenge. Especially this time of year, spiders get very, very, very spidery this time of year. So they start building webs and catch their prey.
0: It's like the worst feeling in the world, you know, and I'm like, and it's just, if once in a while, that'll be okay. But I walk through 5 a day around my property and it's driving me nuts.
32: Yeah. Yeah. So if it's right around your property, you know, like, you know, between walls or, you know, anything along those lines, close to the house, you could spray the Miss Muffet's Revenge. I mean, it comes in gets about a 0.5 gallon with a hand sprayer. I mean, you can spray it pretty good. You just knock down the webs and then spray the areas. And I'm telling you, it lasts a year. They'll have nothing to do with it.
0: Great. Yeah, because, like I said, I have, like, a retaining wall. When I walk to my truck, it's like I get, you know, 2 in the face through there. And then, I mean, it's just driving me nuts. They're between my cars.
32: Yeah.
0: I mean, it's like these things are driving me insane, you know. And I'm like, I know, you know, I don't want to just poison them and kill them all off. I just want to get them away from where I'm at, you know.
32: Yeah. So in a couple of...
0: to live in. Live there, you know.
32: Yeah, so another couple of things that you can think of. So the Miss Muffet Revenge, I don't know if that's going to be a little too much for, you know, what your whole area is between cars and stuff. I mean, this is more for right around the structure of the house. But one of the things in, you know, getting a little long-handled brush with some lamb's wool on it and continually knock down webs, because a spider will build a web that catches prey. Not catching any prey, they actually eat the web for protein, I think. And,
0: oh, really?
32: Yeah, but if you keep knocking the webs down, there's no trap and no food source.
0: Yeah.
32: So they'll venture other places, right? I mean, we change the environment.
0: Yeah. So they'll just try some like essential oils with like a spray thing and like maybe well, under the eaves.
32: I don't know about like essential.
0: Where it doesn't get rain.
32: Yeah, I don't know about essential oils. You know, we did talk about the, you mentioned insecticide. I mentioned Miss Muffet's Revenge. Miss Muffet's Revenge would be more of a deterrent, but yeah. using an, yeah. you know, if you're knocking the webs down and using, you know, an exterior insecticide, that might be an option also. Okay. Also, lights attract all kinds of bugs, including spiders.
0: Yeah.
32: So, okay. you know, if you got a lot of lighting back there, that's an invite. Maybe you can change them into a yellow or an amber bulb. That yeah. might help
0: you
32: also.
0: Like landscape lighting and stuff.
32: Yeah.
0: Offense on the house, but it looks pretty, you know.
32: Yeah. So, there's a couple of ideas for you at least.
0: Okay. I appreciate it. Thank you.
32: All right. Very good, Brad. Thank you. All right, we got a couple lines for you, and Stuart, you'll be up first. Hang in there. I'd like to hear your tip as we continue. You're at home with Gary Sullivan.
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32: All right, back at it we go. Talk a little home improvement. Busy day it has been so far. So if you'd like to join us, do so. Stuart, welcome.
7: Yeah, good morning, Mr. Sullivan.
32: Morning.
7: Hey, I caught the tail end of a conversation you were having. I didn't hear the beginning, but apparently it was a woman who had an odor coming out of her faucets in the water. We had a similar situation, and this is going back 40 years or so. Mm-hmm. We had an odor kind of like a rotten egg smell mm-hmm. coming out of the fresh water tap. So
32: yeah.
7: Primarily the hot water. Yeah, mm-hmm. So what we found out, we had an electric water heater,
32: right.
7: And when I was down by the water heater, I could hear a sizzling and cracking sound, mm-hmm. and this is way back before code required bonding between the hot and cold waters going to the water heater, mm-hmm. again, an electric water heater, and what was happening was across the union, there was corrosion, and mm-hmm. we were getting arcing. And it was basically wow. causing hydrolysis.
32: Mm-hmm.
7: And that was putting that odor into the water. And all we had to do was break the connections, mm-hmm. clean them off, reconnect, and it went away.
32: Hmm.
7: Now, you know, today you have code requires bonding between the hot and cold pipes mm-hmm. coming in and going out. So it probably wouldn't happen. But if she has an electric water heater and it doesn't have that bond, it could possibly be caused by exactly the same situation. Now, I'd never heard of it before, and I haven't ever heard of it since.
32: Well, I have heard of electrolysis. I have to admit, I haven't heard it actually arcing. When you said that, I went, whoa, because when you were telling me what your issues were, I had already written on my paper a node rod. We had that problem back in the days. It was a severe problem. There was some bad anode rods, and they created a sulfur smell, and it
7: right.
32: followed the hot water. And boy, we took a lot of calls on that over the years. But certainly what you have is unique, and it is a problem. However, I don't recall her saying anything about an odor. She may have, but her original play to me was when she turns on the water, there's a lot of volume. The water pushes through the shower head. It spurts. It makes noise, and then it settles down. And at one time, it was a little muddy, and then it was just yellowy. And I asked, cold and hot, both? And she said yes. And that when she said yes, I almost got to believe it's supply. Lines.
7: That sounds like it.
32: Municipal, but who knows? It's plumbing.
7: Yeah. Well, as I said, I just caught the very tail end, so I didn't hear the beginning of the conversation.
32: Well, I appreciate you hanging on, Stuart. I really do. We discover a lot of things with people like yourself that hang on and share our tips, so I appreciate it.
7: Hey, you're welcome. You have a very great day.
32: You do the same. Thank you, Stuart. All right. That's interesting, isn't it? Jeez, old Pete. That's it. You know, one of the things somebody had texted me and said, the lady in these cedar hot tub room that had some synthetic something or another in a champagne glass as decoration that had spilled and soaked into the cedar, and how to get it out. Well, we don't know what it is. Wasn't wax, but one of the things somebody had written me was, hey, you talk about that Milsic as a wood cleaner, as a wax remover. What about that? What about that? I don't know. It might be worth a try. I'm not a bit, you know, the problem is I don't want to just keep buying stuff, nor does she, without really knowing if that's going to work or not. It is a wax remover, but we don't know if it's wax. Almost seemed like it would be oily. So I'm still kind of pondering on what in the world would take that out. If it's a stain, I was also thinking one of the things we use on wood to get rid of a stain is an oxalic acid. An oxalic acid is in Barkeeper's Friend. Maybe. I don't know. She did say it had a plastic cap on. Maybe it has the ingredients. I don't know. We mentioned kitty litter. Mashing that up. Maybe. We also talk about waterless hand cleaner a lot as a, you know, removing oils and things like that. That maybe. Just kind of throwing out different things that I've thought about beyond our conversation. I still, if it is an oily substance, and it sounded to me like it maybe looked a little oily, but it was more of a rubbery substance. So I don't know if the oily clue is a real good one to go trying to clean it up. But if it is oily, I do like the idea of just using little mineral spirits and some kitty litter, some of the older stuff, which clay-based and a good absorbent, that would have a lot of potential to get some things done. All right. Well, I'll tell you what. That was a busy, busy few hours there. I'm going to shift gears a little bit. In fact, if a lot of stations drop off at this point, but on the iHeart app, we do stream that, and it's 55 KRC. We're going to talk about home shows with Jeff Whelan, and he's a custom home builder. And I think you'll find that interesting. We'll find out the trends in new home building and other fun subjects. So we'll do that next as we continue. You're at home with Gary Sullivan.

0: If you don't have a list of things to do around the house, Gary will find something for you at 1-800-823-TALK. 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
11: The U.S. is imposing steep tariffs on Canadian goods after trade talks collapsed with the Trump administration. Jim Forbes has more.
12: The tariffs went into effect at the midnight deadline after weeks of negotiations. Canadian Prime Minister Mark Carney made the announcement Friday night and said progress in the trade talks, quote, has not been enough to meet our objectives for Canadians. Carney said Canada, quote, will match those tariffs dollar for dollar to protect our workers and businesses. I'm Jim Forbes.
11: President Trump is defending his decision to pause tariffs on beef imports. Trump told reporters on Air Force One Friday that we want to get the beef prices down, so we will get them down a little bit, and that's what the voters want. Earlier Friday, Trump announced he was temporarily lifting certain tariffs on imported ground beef to lower the cost for consumers. The move was criticized by the CEO of the National Cattlemen's Beef Association, who accused the administration of flooding the market with government-subsidized below-market beef. 2 employees of the U.S. Army Corps of Engineers were among those killed in a plane crash in southwest Alaska. Details from Scott Carr.
13: U.S. military sources say a Cessna 441 with 8 people on board left Anchorage Thursday afternoon and was headed to a remote military radar site when it crashed near the airstrip at Cape Newenham. Alaskan Command says all 8 people on board were killed. The Cape Newenham radar site is part of a network of remote radar sites that monitor aircraft in Alaska's airspace. I'm Scott Carr.
11: The U.S. Postal Service has issued a rule to restrict mail-in voting despite a court order blocking the move. Earlier this month, a federal judge blocked the Postal Service from enforcing a Trump executive order that would restrict voting by mail to prevent the administration from changing election rules on the eve of the election. On Friday, the Postal Service published a 95-page rule saying it would deliver mail-in ballots only in states that shared voter data with the USPS and that it issued the rule so it could take effect immediately once the court injunction is lifted. I'm Lisa Taylor.
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20: Neutrogena apologizing for dropping Hayden Panettiere as she battled postpartum depression in 2015.
21: The late actress was the face of the skincare giant, but she claimed in her memoir, Neutrogena axed her contract over her breaking a morality clause. It happened after she went public about battling postpartum depression following the 2014 birth of her daughter. Fans were threatening a Neutrogena boycott following her death just days ago. I'm Monica Nelson.
22: You're a man who needs to control his fate.
20: The Odyssey has set an all-time R-rated record. After being in theaters for over a month, it became the highest-grossing R-rated movie of all time. The epic film from Christopher Nolan has made over $1.3 billion worldwide, edging out the previous record holder Deadpool and Wolverine by about $20 million. Those two films and the 2019 movie Joker are the only R-rated movies to ever gross $1 billion.
23: This music and that will never die.
20: Ariana Grande granting permission to subpoena information to help reveal the identities of anonymous hackers who allegedly leaked unreleased songs and footage. The original lawsuit was filed last month with the Grammy-winning singer alleging a years-long hacking campaign targeting people in her inner circle with access to unreleased music, private photos, and behind-the-scenes content. The hackers allegedly leaked 45 unreleased songs in 2023 alone and reportedly sold the stolen content online. That's entertainment. I'm Jennifer Bolsoni.
24: President Trump says everyone loves Republicans. Senator Darlene Graham. Jim Forbes has more.
12: The president showed his support for Graham during remarks in South Carolina on Friday afternoon.
25: We're going to elect Senator Darlene Graham to fight for South Carolina and to always put America first.
12: Trump conducted a rally at the Myrtle Beach Convention Center. Graham is facing Congressman Ralph Norman in South Carolina's Republican Senate primary runoff on August 25th. The governor appointed Darlene to serve out the remainder of Lindsey Graham's term, and she's running now for his full term.
24: As the one-year anniversary of the death of conservative activist Charlie Kirk approaches, the group he founded is planning a memorial service. Here's Nia Bender.
26: Kirk was gunned down during the event at Utah Valley University on September 10th of last year. Officials with Turning Point USA say they plan to mark the anniversary with an event called Freedom Built to Last. It'll take place at the UCCU Center on campus. Meanwhile, lawyers for Tyler Robinson, the man accused of killing Kirk, are set to meet prosecutors in court on September 1st.
24: President Trump is set to award the Congressional Space Medal of Honor to the crew of NASA's Artemis II mission next week. Chris Garagio explains.
27: A White House official said he will present the award next Friday at Johnson Space Center in Houston. NASA astronauts Reid Wiseman, Victor Glover, and Christina Cook, along with Canadian Space Agency astronaut Jeremy Hansen, were the first humans to travel around the moon in more than a half century in their 10-day mission. They splashed down safely April 10th.
24: Apple Music is launching a new warning label later this year to alert consumers when a song is generated by AI. The music platform announced Thursday it will start putting a Made with IA label to AI tracks, and that record labels and distributors will now be required to tag songs in which a material portion of the content was created with AI. I'm Lisa Carton.
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being with me. 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And then Monday through Friday from 9 to noon Mountain Time, you can stream The Situation with Michael Brown Monday through Friday, 9 to noon on KOA, 8:50 a.m., 94.1 FM. So back to this text message from Ray out in Waikiki. So in January 1998, after he drops the Monica Lewinsky story, the Drudge Report becomes one of those go-to websites. Now, I will tell you in a minute, we'll get to how it's turned left-leaning, but I still go to it. Now, it's not the first thing I go to anymore, but I still go to it at least once a day for either show prep I'm doing that day or for the next day's show prep, because I want to see, because it's a great, they're called aggregators. Drudge is an aggregator. And it's a great one to go to. Now, it's now decidedly left to center, but it will still tell you good headlines so that you can then see, okay, what are the big stories? I have it open right now, and a pop-up, my mouse moved, and another pop-up ad, and it's a recruiting, a recruit, a

0: But yes, it's decidedly left wing. The Drudge Report didn't turn into a progressive site. It really turned mostly anti-Trump. And if you love Trump, I'll grant you those feel like the same thing, right? But they're not. And that difference, I think, is the whole story. Now, as for those ads crawling all over the words, yes, it got ugly, and it is hard to read. And on that one, I think everybody probably agrees completely. And there's no mystery to solve there. Everybody in the White House read the clips, looked at the Washington Post, and then read the Drudge Report. And then we watched it turn into something that we just don't recognize. And we don't even get to know why. And the one guy who could tell us, he went completely quiet. Maybe he sold. Maybe he just got sour on Trump and it cost him his crowd. Maybe it's both. I don't know. But the bottom line is, anybody who tells you they know for sure, they're guessing too. Absolutely do I think they're guessing. And if you don't believe me, well, just go check my math. Go check just what I said. Because I think you'll find that, I think that it's weird. Here's the thing about the Drudge Report that we can take and we can extrapolate out to almost everything that you read online. And that is, it has a POV. It's got a point of view. I think the reason the Drudge Report stood out so glaringly is that you break the Monica Lewinsky story, which really does hurt the Clinton administration, and he's obviously conservative, and then pro-Trump, and then he makes that hard left turn, that's hard not to notice. Yeah. So that was kind of fun digging into. Thanks for the text, Ray. By the way, that text line, 33103, keyword Michael, that's how it works. I'll be right back.
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1: Pull out your phone. You open up to a video. And there's the mayor of Los Angeles. And Mayor Bass is looking straight into the camera. And she's got one hell of a deal for you. If you send her campaign $5, the taxpayers of Los Angeles will turn that into $35 for her. If you contribute $25, that becomes $175, 6-1. Every qualified donation from an LA resident matched 6-1 by the city. Well, to be more particular, matched by the taxpayers of Los Angeles. And she's not whispering about it, she's bragging about it. And the part that she doesn't say out loud is that the extra $30 is not hers, and it isn't the donors. It is the taxpayers of Los Angeles. It's the money that was supposed to fill the potholes. She's teaching people, she's teaching Angelenos how to reach into the city treasury and hand her campaign $6 for every $1 that you put into her campaign. Wow. Now, Los Angeles didn't invent this last week. Back in 1990, the city's voters approved Proposition H, public matching funds for candidates who accept spending limits, and then a new ethics commission to police that program. Now, that was challenged all the way to the California Supreme Court. That case was upheld in a case called Johnson versus Bradley way back in 1992. Ruling that how a charter city finances its local campaigns, that's their own business. So far, Democratic, right? The people voted. The courts blessed it. And the idea was almost noble. Let a school teacher's $25 match as much as a developer's maxed out check on a few million dollars a year inside a city budget north of $13 billion. That's a rounding error. And it's all designed, they claim, to fight the influence of big money. I don't even mind the argument. Cities get to try things. But here's what I do mind. The voters approved a match. They never approved 6-1. That multiplier, the thing that turns $5 into $35, that's not in the charter the voters passed. It lives in an ordinance. In other words, it lives in the LA Municipal Code, and the city council writes the ordinances. So in 2018... the city council in Los Angeles reached over and turned the dial from roughly dollar for dollar to 6-1, and then finalized it in 2019 on a vote of 14-0. 14-0. Every politician in the room voting to multiply the public money flowing into their own reelections, and not one of them had to ask you if you're a taxpayer in Los Angeles. They didn't have to ask you first. So the voters bought, here's how I'd put it. The voters bought a Volkswagen back in 1990. And in 2018, the dealership quietly delivered a rocket ship. And they never sent the invoice back for a signature. Is this what you really wanted? Here's the part I don't believe. I don't think you'll believe. The law that's running this program lists its own reasons for existing right there in Los Angeles City Charter. One of them, word for word, is, quote, to diminish the fundraising advantages of incumbents. Diminish the advantages of incumbents? Who's the one holding up her phone, teaching you to sextuple a donation to her own reelection? Oh, yeah, the incumbent. The mayor, the most famous name on the ballot, the one with the email list, the one with the donor file, and a press conference every afternoon about something. A challenger nobody's heard of has to scrape together 100 separate donors before the match even kicks in. The mayor does that before breakfast. So the program that was sold as the great equalizer hands the biggest bucket to whoever's already on top of the hill. That's not a bug. That's who turned the dial. Now, this isn't play money either. In the 2022 election cycle, candidates for the mayor of Los Angeles received an average of $1.3 million each in taxpayer money. Taxpayer dollars to buy campaign ads. And under the current rules, a single $257 donation becomes $1,799 in that candidate's account. The donor put in $257. And if you're a taxpayer in Los Angeles, you put in the other $1,542. So the small donor is not the engine of that. The small donor is actually the taxpayers of Los Angeles. Now, I don't care that Los Angeles tried this. What gets me is the switch. The voter said yes to an idea. I don't like the idea, but the voter said yes, that's fine. It's stupid LA. And then the politicians helped themselves to six times more of it without even asking anybody. So the fix isn't complicated. If 6-1 is such a wonderful idea, let's put it on the ballot in LA and let the people who pay for it vote for it. You know, the same people footing the bill for the potholes? Let's see if they want to pay for this too. Until then, that little video, I think, is probably the most honest thing in the whole program. Your $5, her $30. And a street that still floods every time it rains, and that you have to get a realignment on your car every time you hit the pothole. Or the traffic lights that don't work. Or the bridge that needs to be repaired. Or all the homeless out there that you can't, you got to weave around to get into work. This is public financing of campaigns at its worst. You know, fine, do the experiment. I'm glad they did the experiment. Now, let's let the rest of the country look down on LA, and I do mean that figuratively. Yeah, let's look down on them and say, yeah, you screwed that one. We're not going to do it anywhere else. Lord, I hope not. Hang tight. I'll be right back.
0: Keep it right here. You've got The Weekend with Michael Brown.
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12: The collapse of U.S. trade talks with Canada are resulting in steep tariffs on Canadian goods. The new 50% tariffs on a wide range of goods went into effect at midnight after weeks of negotiations. Canadian Prime Minister Mark Carney announced last night that he was suspending trade talks just minutes before the deadline. He also said Canada will immediately retaliate dollar for dollar to protect workers and businesses. The tariffs impact about $20 billion worth of Canadian imports. The Supreme Court says President Trump can continue construction on his White House ballroom for now, Monica Alba reports.
5: Chief Justice John Roberts pausing a lower court order that said work on construction above ground needed to stop by midnight tonight. But the fight's not over. The court's decision lets work go on while it considers next steps. Unclear when a final ruling will come down.
12: Trump has argued the ballroom project is a matter of national security. Ukraine and Russia are stepping up drone attacks on each other's infrastructure facilities. Ukraine's general staff posts on Telegram, Russia's second largest e-commerce company, Ozon Holdings warehouse, was hit on Friday. Nearly 500 people were evacuated and some are suffering injuries. Russia's defense ministry claimed they successfully attacked a locomotive depot, a logistics center, fuel tanks, and other related areas in Ukraine. Ukrainian officials confirmed that a dozen people were killed and hundreds of others are injured, including children. Testimony will continue on Monday in the Massachusetts murder trial of Lindsay Clancy. The prosecution is still calling on rebuttal witnesses after the defense rested its case on Friday. Clancy has admitted to strangling her three young children in 2023, but has pleaded not guilty because of postpartum psychosis. Closing arguments in the trial are expected to begin next week. Indy cars will be racing on the streets of Washington, D.C. on Sunday for the Freedom 250 Grand Prix. President Trump will wave the green flag to start the race. I'm Lisa Carton.
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14: A few miles from the glass spires of Midtown Atlanta lies the South River Forest. In 2021 and 2022, the woods became a home to activists from all over the country.
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14: Who gathered to stop the nearby construction of a massive new police training facility, nicknamed Cop City. There, in the forest, they built a different community.
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14: Until one day, everything just shatters open.
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12: President Trump says everyone loves Republican Senator Darlene Graham. Jim Forbes has more.
20: The president showed his support for Graham during remarks in South Carolina on Friday afternoon.
21: We're going to elect Senator Darlene Graham to fight for South Carolina and to always put America first.
20: Trump conducted a rally at the Myrtle Beach Convention Center. Graham is facing Congressman Ralph Norman in South Carolina's Republican Senate primary runoff on August 25th. The governor appointed Darlene to serve out the remainder of Lindsey Graham's term, and she's running now for his full term.
12: As the one-year anniversary of the death of conservative activist Charlie Kirk approaches, the group he founded is planning a memorial service. Here's Nia Bender.
22: Kirk was gunned down during the event at Utah Valley University on September 10th of last year. Officials with Turning Point USA say they plan to mark the anniversary with an event called Freedom Built to Last. It'll take place at the UCCU Center on campus. Meanwhile, lawyers for Tyler Robinson, the man accused of killing Kirk, are set to meet prosecutors in court on September 1st.
12: President Trump is set to award the Congressional Space Medal of Honor to the crew of NASA's Artemis II mission next week. Chris Garagio explains.
23: A White House official said he will present the award next Friday at Johnson Space Center in Houston.
0: NASA astronauts Reid Wiseman, Victor Glover, and Christina Cook, along with Canadian Space Agency astronaut Jeremy Hansen, were the first humans to travel around the moon in more than a half century in their 10-day mission. They splashed down safely April 10th.
12: Apple Music is launching a new warning label later this year to alert consumers when a song is generated by AI. The music platform announced Thursday it will start putting a Made with IA label to AI tracks, and that record labels and distributors will now be required to tag songs in which a material portion of the content was created with AI. I'm Lisa Carton.
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He's welcome back to Meet with Michael Brown. Glad to have you here. Appreciate you tuning in. It's kind of interesting because there was, I forget how it came about. Maybe somewhere I just, you know, when I'm driving around, I'm kind of half-assed listening to the news. But something about they now expect that Social Security will be defunct, or at least there will not be enough money coming in to pay the benefits. And the year is now, I think, 2030. Maybe it was 2032, but it's somewhere in the next 4 to 6 years. And I'm thinking, well, I wonder if Congress is ever going to do anything about that.

0: Hey, welcome back to The Weekend with Michael Brown. Glad to have you with me. You may recall at the top of the hour, as I do in one of the rules of engagement, I ask you to follow me on social media. And I made the joke that, yes, we got the lawsuit by these attorneys general against Meta, Facebook, and Instagram. And they're seeking trillions of dollars in damages. Hundreds of billions all the way up to trillions. We don't know what it's going to be. That got me to thinking, wait a minute. We've played this game before. And we're always told that these lawsuits are for the victims, right? And they keep winning giant settlements in victims' names. Where's the money go? You ever thought about that? I do. That's what I do in my spare time. In 1998, the states won the largest legal settlement in the history of the nation. The tobacco companies agreed to pay something like $250 billion. And at every podium, from every governor and every attorney general, you heard the same beautiful sentence. This is for the victims. So let's take that sentence seriously. Because we can now do something that we could not do in 1998. Now we can check. 25 years is enough time to follow the money all the way to the end. And what happened to the tobacco money is not a scandal exactly. I mean, nobody stole it in the middle of the night. It's actually worse than a scandal. Because everything I'm about to tell you was legal. It was routine. And I think it's about to happen again at a scale that makes the tobacco deal look like just a rounding error. So let's talk about what was promised, where it went, why it keeps happening, and what I probably don't have room for, an honest version of what an honest version would look like if we really did it the right way. Start with the number that everybody spends and that nobody sources. There's the 1998 Master Settlement Agreement. Had the major tobacco companies paying the 46 settling states an estimated $206 billion over the first 25 years. And in the four states that had already settled on their own, which are Mississippi, Florida, Texas, Minnesota, and you get about $246 billion figure that people usually quote. Either way, that's a boatload of money, arriving every year into perpetuity. But here's what it didn't come with. It didn't come with any real requirement that the states spend it on tobacco, on health, or on the people who got sick. You can see the results in the states' own budgets. In fiscal year 2024, the states pulled in $25.9 billion from the tobacco settlement and their tobacco taxes combined together. $26 billion. Out of that $26 billion, they spent $728 million on programs that are actually designed to help people quit smoking or to keep kids from starting smoking. That's 2.8%. You see, I think oftentimes we forget the difference between $25.9 billion and $728.6 million. Because $728.6 sounds an awful lot more than $25.9. Well, in this case, the ratio turns out to be pretty bad. 2.8%, under 3 pennies on the dollar, under 3 cents on the dollar, actually went to doing something. And then one state, Maine, they fund tobacco prevention at the level the Centers for Disease Control says the job actually requires. One state out of all 50. As a group, the states put about 22% of what the CDC recommends. Meanwhile, the tobacco companies spend roughly $8.6 billion a year marketing their products. Oh, I know you don't see it on TV, but you see it other places. So for every dollar the states spend fighting tobacco with the tobacco money, the tobacco industry spends about $12 pushing the other way. This is such a scam. Where do the other 97 cents go? Wherever the money was needed. The Government Accountability Office looked at the early years, and they found the states using huge chunks of their settlement payments to plug their general budget shortfalls. Oh, the fund kept the name. It just stopped having anything to do with the thing that the name referred to. Now, we know people genuinely were harmed, right? Real smokers got real cancer. the companies really did hide what they knew about addiction and disease for decades. So that part I don't think we should dispute. It's not, and it's ugly. A giant judgment is, I think, one of the few tools that can actually force a corporation to change its behavior. And after 1998, smoking rates did keep falling. And money, as every budget office would tell you, money's fungible. It went to the general fund. Doesn't automatically mean that it got wasted. A dollar of settlement money that backfills a budget really could free up a dollar somewhere else for something good. So a legislature somewhere in the state choosing to spend a windfall on schools or roads, I can't call that corruption. That's a policy choice made by people that you elected in your state. All that's true. In fact, I'll grant every word of that. But it still doesn't get people off the hook for four different reasons. First, if the money isn't actually tied to the victims, then why don't we stop selling it as being for the victims? The dishonesty, I think, is the sin. It's not the spending. Say something like, okay, we're going to sue tobacco and companies, and we're going to put the money in the general fund. So at least voters would know what they're getting for the lawsuits, right? That'd be the first thing. Just honesty, what you really going to do with the money? Second, money is fungible. That really cuts both ways. Fungibility is exactly the mechanism by which a fund labeled for cancer patients quietly becomes a road paving account. And there's nobody accountable for that switch. Well, the same fact that lets you defend it lets them hide it. So remember, yeah, money is fungible. I get it. You got this windfall, and you use the windfall to fill the budget hole so you could go do something else. In Colorado, we do it for something stupid like build a bike lane somewhere. Third, there's deterrence and compensation. Deterrence and compensation are two different goals. And these lawsuits sell you the second one, compensation, to try and justify the first one, the deterrence. And the size of the check is defended always in the name of the victims. The money is then spent as if the goal was to just punish the company. Come on, pick one. This whole deterrence and compensation, we've got to remember two different things. Art, what are you going to do with it? Tell us. Just tell us. Fourth, and the biggest smoking tell of all. Smoking really did fall after 1998, but it fell for a whole basket of reasons. Higher cigarette taxes, indoor smoking bans, there was just a general shift in the culture. There were those decades of the Surgeon General warnings, oh my God, the old pictures are going to die, and people on TV telling, they'd have the device you use so they could talk, they could talk in the air. Crediting the settlement spending for the decline, when only 2.8% of it went to cessation programs, I think that gets cause and effect almost exactly backwards. And this is not a one-time mistake. If tobacco were the only example, you could call it, it was a hard lesson learned. It isn't. Think about the opioid settlements. The opioid settlements included tens of billions of dollars extracted from the drug makers, the distributors, and the pharmaceuticals. Again, explicitly what? For the victims. And for what for the victims? Addiction crisis. That's being tracked right now by independent groups like KFF Health News and the Johns Hopkins teams at the Opioid Principles. What they're finding rhymes. It's not completely a mirror, but it rhymes with what happened in 1998. Some of the money's really doing good work, but a lot of it is quietly backfilling budgets. Or it's buying equipment with only a loose connection to treatment. Or the money's just sitting parked. It's just sitting there, parked, waiting for somebody that needs care. And those details, best I can tell, vary widely state by state, which is exactly why it's worth watching your own. But let me bring it home to Colorado for a moment. I'd love to tell you that Colorado kept the tobacco money pure. We didn't. Of course we didn't. Over the years, Colorado has reached into its tobacco settlement cash fund in really sly budget maneuvers The legislature has literally passed bills to transfer that settlement money to cover other needs. So Colorado's not a villain here. It's just a normal state doing the normal thing, which I think is, well, that's my whole point. The normal thing is the problem. And here's why it matters, particularly this month and not just as history. Colorado is now one of the four states, California, Kentucky, New Jersey, Colorado, leading the trial against Meta in an Oakland courtroom as we speak. So the same state whose tobacco money mostly became, well, just money, is now standing at a new podium, pointing at a new program, saying the old sentence for the victims. Or, as Nancy Pelosi might say, for the children. But this one, just in terms of scope, is, well, magnitudes of order different. It's the Weekend with Michael Brown. Text lines open 33103. Don't forget, subscribe to Substack, heckofajob.com. It's free. I'll be right back.
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13: Wow.
0: Welcome back to the Weekend with Michael Brown. Glad to have you with me. Text line's always open, 33103, keyword Michael. Talking about these gigantic settlements. Tobacco settlement, opioid settlement, and now we're suing Meta, Facebook and Instagram, because it's for the children. And Colorado's one of the four states that's doing it. Now, the number attached to the Meta case is $1.4 trillion. Now, that deserves a footnote, and I'll give it one because I don't want you repeating a figure that falls apart when you start to fact check it. The $1.4 trillion is a theoretical maximum. The ceiling you get if you multiply the alleged violations by the statutory penalty per violation. It's not a forecast, and it's almost certainly not what anyone's going to collect. Meta calls it untethered to any claim violation. Every legal analyst, well, I shouldn't say every, but most legal analysts that I look at note that a judgment of that size, that would exceed the company's entire market value, would bankrupt it, which is another way of saying that no court's going to hand that down. So when you hear $1.4 trillion here, the biggest number the math allows, not that's the check that's coming, but the exact size is not the point of this afternoon. Whether Meta actually harmed kids, whether the science supports that claim, that's a genuine legal fight, and that ought to be discussed. It's not a throwaway line. It's probably not harmful to the kids like you would think of cancer. There are a few things that I think we ought to consider. The fix. The part that I owe you is this. If the problem is that for the victims keeps turning into for the general fund, then the fix is to make that switch impossible, or at least embarrassing enough. And I think you could do four things that might accomplish that. Pay the victims directly. If you have an identifiable person who was harmed, the default should be, well, you put money in their hands, or at least in a fund that can only pay their claims. The way, for example, we did on September 11th and Black Lung and some vaccine injury funds operate, not a lump sum handed to a legislature to spend however it wants to. And if the class, the group of people that are suing, is too diffuse to pay them directly, say it out loud. And then be honest that this is a deterrence penalty. It's not victim compensation. Or two, you could just lock the box. Settlement money ought to land in a dedicated, statutorily restricted fund. And then that could only be spent on purposes tied to the harm. And then you would put a bar on sweeping it into a general fund. States write these locks for other money all the time. The absence of a lock is a choice that a legislature makes. You know, a judge could do that too. The other thing you do is you can claw it back. Build in a clawback. If an audit finds the money was spent outside the restricted purpose, then the officials should have to move it back publicly. No penalty, no discipline. And then, which seems kind of stupid, I would say, show us your work. Every dollar in and every dollar out. On a public dashboard, itemized, updated annually. You know, the opioid trackers exist because the states would not build them. That's exactly backwards. transparency should be the price of bringing the lawsuit in the first place. I don't think any of this is really radical. It's actually kind of boring, isn't it? And boring is precisely what these deals want to avoid. Because the vagueness becomes the feature. A gigantic check, a $1.4 trillion payout. Wow. That's really got a noble name, but there's no strings attached. That's the most useful thing a politician could ever ask for. It looks like justice, but it spends like a tax increase. And it never has to survive one single budget vote. The victim goes on the poster. The money is the point. Until we make them tie their money to the poster, that's the deal we keep signing in our name with our applause. And the money doesn't do anything. And then just think about the cost, the time, the energy, the resources. Now, I want to set aside the lawyers for a moment, because I is one. I want to set aside the lawyers for a moment simply because it's real easy to focus on them and think about how much time and effort that they are putting into it. Well, as a lawyer, I can tell you I don't care about the lawyers. Because the ones that brought the lawsuits, like the attorney general in Colorado, the attorney general in your state, they're getting paid anyway. And in the case of Colorado, the attorney general in Colorado is doing it because it's a campaign issue. He wants to move on to become governor. So that's why he's doing it. So take the lawyers out of the picture for a moment. And instead, I want you to think about, as difficult as it might be, to stop and think about Meta. Think about Instagram and Facebook. Yes, I know they're gigantic corporations. And you may despise Facebook and love Instagram. You may despise Instagram and love Facebook. You may love both of them, and you may despise both of them. But they're legitimate businesses. They're social media, and they have employees, and they have boardrooms, they have janitors, they have every kind of employee that you could possibly imagine. And they have buildings, they have facilities, they have parking lots, they have server farms, they have everything that you can imagine that a company like this might have. They have PR people, they have lawyers, they have accountants, they have actuaries, they have just any giant corporation that you can imagine. They have all the same employees. Every one of them has a job to do. And now, because of these lawsuits, they either have to hire new people to backfill those experts who come in because they're going to spend all of their time putting documents together, doing all of this work just because of a lawsuit that's being dragged out because, well, in Colorado, again, I use our own attorney general as the example. He's running to be governor, and he loves to talk about this on the campaign trail. I'm doing this for the children. Now, is there any social harm in social media? Oh, I think there is. I absolutely think there's social harm in social media. I also look at the parents and say, I don't care what the algorithms do. Algorithms can do everything. How much time that kid spends on looking at something, that time is something that you can control. The algorithm can do whatever it does. I thought you controlled the trick. The next time you hear about these $1.4 trillion lawsuits, just remember this discussion and ask yourself, really? And where's the money going? Hang tight. I'll be right back.
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15: New U.S. tariffs on Canadian goods took effect at midnight after trade talks collapsed with the Trump administration. Jim Forbes has more.
16: Canadian Prime Minister Mark Carney made the announcement Friday night and said progress in the trade talks, quote, has not been enough to meet our objectives for Canadians, and as a result, he has, quote, directed Canada's negotiators to return to Ottawa. The tariffs impact about $20 billion worth of Canadian imports. Carney said Canada will match those tariffs dollar for dollar to protect our workers and businesses.
15: President Trump says everyone loves Republican Senator Darlene Graham. The president showed his support for her during remarks in South Carolina.
17: We're going to elect Senator Darlene Graham to fight for South Carolina and to always put America first.
15: Trump headlined a rally at the Myrtle Beach Convention Center. Graham is facing Congressman Ralph Norman in South Carolina's Republican Senate primary runoff on August 25th. The governor appointed Darlene to serve out the remainder of Lindsey's term, and she's running for his full term. Ukraine and Russia are stepping up drone attacks on each other's infrastructure facilities. Lisa Taylor reports.
18: Ukraine's general staff posts on Telegram Russia's second-largest e-commerce company, Ozon Holdings, warehouse was hit on Friday. Nearly 500 people were evacuated and some are suffering injuries. Russia's defense ministry claimed they successfully attacked a locomotive depot, a logistics center, fuel tanks, and other related areas in Ukraine. Ukrainian officials confirm more than a dozen people were killed and hundreds of others are injured, including children.
15: A class-action lawsuit has been filed in Indiana, where thousands have now gone 10 days without electricity. Over 40,000 utility customers are still without power in and around the city of Gary and are complaining of spoiled food and flooded basements. The utility says the power should be restored by Tuesday. I'm Lisa Carton.
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20: 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And I am Tarika Foster Brasby, journalist, sports reporter, basketball analyst.
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15: Flooding in central Ohio is causing a small town to evacuate. Ohio was soaked by heavy rainfall yesterday, causing flooding throughout the region, and crews have been out conducting water rescues.
22: We have approximately 100 firefighters here operating. The water is moving too rapidly to put our dive team in or to put a boat in the water. So we're relying on our drone team and the helicopter support from the police.
15: That's Columbus Division of Fire Battalion Chief Brian Barnhart. East of Columbus, a mandatory evacuation order was issued for the village of Buckeye Lake last night in response to rising floodwaters from the Licking River. That order for all residents is in effect for 24 hours or until lifted by the mayor. A major interstate near Buckeye Lake, I-70, has also been closed in both directions because of flooding. In New York, Nassau County remains under a state of emergency as cleanup following yesterday's storms continues across the tri-state area. The weather slammed several parts of the tri-state as Queens residents tried to keep storm water out of their basements, and it isn't the first time.
23: Twice this year, once last October during Halloween, three times within the span of not even 1 year.
15: Officials are confirming at least one tornado touched down and another waterspout impacted the area. Debris is strewn across Sun and Surf Beach Club in Atlantic Beach, injuring one worker who denied medical treatment. The federal government is finalizing a plan to slash Colorado River water supplies for California, Nevada, and Arizona. Daniel Martindale reports.
24: The plan was signed by Interior Secretary Doug Burgum. The three lower basin states will reduce their water allocation from the river by 21% in 2027 and 2028. The potential cuts could nearly double in the following years. Arizona and Nevada warn any plan to double the cuts after 2028 would devastate their economies. Arizona says it would sue the federal government if it approved more cuts as part of the new 10-year plan.
15: The plan does not include mandatory water cuts for Colorado, Utah, New Mexico, and Wyoming, the upper basin states. I'm Lisa Carton.
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And I think you'd like it too, particularly if you like this program. So we're talking about this article in the Wall Street Journal from last, I think it was either Wednesday or Thursday, in which they're talking about how healthcare premiums are going to increase this year, and they're going to increase even more next year. And I wanted to know why, so I started digging in. And I've told you about the loop. I mean, think about this. Those workers in the glass plant in West Virginia, they drop out. And the more healthy people that drop out, you end up with the sicker ones. And the sicker ones cost more. It's just it's a horrible loop that just feeds itself. But there's a third item. Let's call it the mirror. And here's the part that, once again, I want to be honest about, because it's the part that we don't like. You know why? Because some of this we do to ourselves. All of us, me included. We want the miracle drug, and we want a low premium. We want the best hospital in town, and we never want anybody telling us no when it comes to our health care. We want everything that medicine can do, and we want somebody else to pay for it. That bill that you're looking at, the $5,297 share that you pay for your employer's insurance cost, it's climbing every year. That bill you're looking at is the honest price of wanting everything, and we don't ration anything. And I don't want to ration either. That's not a hospital problem. That's not a drug company problem. That's not an insurance problem. Those are all real. But underneath every one of them, well, look in the mirror. It's us. It's the most human thing in the world to want everything for the people you love and then flinch at the price tag. Those folks, those workers at the glass company in Peyton City, they're not villains, they're not evil, and they aren't victims of any one bad guy. They're standing where the rest of us

0: Hey, welcome back to the weekend with Michael Brown. Glad to have you with me. I appreciate you tuning in. Don't forget, text lines always open. I'd be curious about any of you. I'm going to move on to another topic, similar but different. If any of you have dropped your health insurance and why, what was the cost? What was the dollar figure that made you drop out of that? 33103, keyword Mike or Michael, let me know. Now, let me give you a sentence. A sentence that ought to just stop you cold. A 15-year-old kid shows up at a clinic, and somewhere in the paperwork that follows that visit, a billing code gets attached to it. And that billing code is for something called precocious puberty. Precocious. What does that mean? It means that puberty arrived too early. An 8-year-old's body doing what a body isn't supposed to do for at least a few more years. That is a real diagnosis, and real kids have it. And it is, by its own definition, something that happens to young children. But go back and look at the age again. 15. I don't know. I don't understand how you can't have early puberty at 15. Puberty should have already come and gone. That's not a moral judgment. I don't think it's a close call. I think it's just the calendar. So when the federal government says that it found roughly $11 million in insurance claims for kids aged 13 to 17 billed under that code of precocious puberty, your eyebrow ought to go up. Mine certainly did. That figure comes from a report that the Department of Health and Human Services put out last week. It's titled, and I promise you I'm not inventing this, I'm not making this up, Wolves in White Coats. It made me instantly think about Wolves of Wall Street. The subtitle is about how doctors and hospitals, and I quote, pushed and profited from the fraud of gender medicine. Now, it landed, that report landed without a full rollout. Secretary Kennedy, the head of Medicare and Medicaid, Dr. Oz and Vice President Vance, who referred the thing to the Justice Department, and depending on which clip you might have caught on the news, they actually floated some prison time. The press release headline said, HHS is exposing fraudulent insurance coding for what it calls sex-rejecting procedures on minors. Pretty big words. Fraudulent? Exposing? So I did the thing that has ruined more than one perfectly good outrage for me for over the years. I actually read the stupid thing. And here's what the headline does not tell you. On the actual question, did they find fraud? The report answers in a voice about four sizes quieter than the press release. It says the results are, and I'm quoting the document now, directional signals rather than findings, and that they, quote, require verification against the underlying records. Oh, I call that a signal. It's not a finding, it's a signal. And that's not me being generous to the other side. Guess what? That's their sentence in their report under their letterhead. So let's do what the report itself asks. And let's actually look at the coding, because some of it is a fair catch, and I think some of it might be what, you know, I might call a magic trick. Start with the fair catch. You know, the precocious puberty one. Billing that diagnosis for a teenager doesn't really make any sense on its face. You cannot have early puberty at 15. That word stops meaning anything. If there's a pattern of that code showing up on 13 to 17-year-olds, that is a genuine red flag, and I think it deserves a genuine audit. So I'm not going to sit here and pretend that it doesn't. If my accountant coded my taxes that way, I'd want somebody to ask him, why did you do that? But now, the magic trick. The bigger number, around $50 million, comes from puberty blockers built under a code that means roughly endocrine disorder unspecified. Let me tell you that again. Endocrine disorder unspecified. The report reads that as doctors slapping a fake medical conditions on kids so that they can cash in. But here's the part the report leaves out. There's a much more boring explanation, and boring is usually where we find the truth. Those puberty blockers, they're the exact same drug. Same molecule, FDA approved, that doctors give to little kids who genuinely do have precocious puberty. So it's one drug, two different uses. And here's the money part, literally the money part. A lot of health insurers will not pay when the claim is tied to the honest code, which is the gender dysphoria code, which, let me make it perfectly clear, I understand that there really is a diagnosis of gender dysphoria. It takes a lot of diagnosis, but it does exist. Well, here, they exclude it. They deny it. So what happens when the specific accurate code gets you a denial, but the vague code gets the kid covered? Well, you get exactly the pattern that this report found. Now, let me be careful, because this cuts in a direction that I think people probably don't expect. If a clinic is coding around an insurance denial, I don't think the goal is to get rich. The goal, I honestly believe this, is to get the patient covered. That's the opposite of the story in the title of this report. Now, is it still improper to put a diagnosis on a medical record that the record itself isn't accurate? Yeah, I think so. Genuinely, yes. A false label is a false label, whatever the reason for it is. And when Medicaid is footing part of the bill, and the reporting says roughly $8 million of these dollars ran through Medicaid, that's your money. That's my money. And it ought to be coded straight, direct, and properly. So let me steal them in all the way. Sloppy or evasive coding on the public dime, I think that's a very real problem. And somebody should go pull the records and find out, hey, what happened here? Look at the size of the gap between that sentence and the sentence on the press release. Quote, somebody should pull the records, end quote, is not what the report says. Quote, we have exposed fraud. One is a lead worth chasing. The other is actually the verdict. And the report, the actual document, not the podium, knows the difference. It wrote the words signals, not findings. I think they wrote that on purpose. Somewhere between the report and when they went to do the press release, so somewhere between the report and the microphone, signals turned into fraud, and fraud turned into prison, and nobody stopped to pull a single one of the records the report said that we ought to go pull first. That's a tell. When your own report tells you in writing to verify before you conclude, and then you hold a press conference to conclude anyway, haven't you kind of told on yourself just a little bit? You've shown me you were more interested in the headline than doing the homework. So here's where I land, and I'll try to be as fair to them as they weren't to the doctors. Go investigate the coding. Please, go investigate the coding. The teenage precocious puberty claims especially. Pull those records. And if somebody was gaming the system, then tell us that with the receipts in your hand. I'll be right here for that story, and I'll report that story. But the standard for sending a doctor to prison was never a report with a catchy title. It ought to be evidence, verified, against the records. The report had one honest, careful phrase in it. Oh, these are signals, not findings. Yeah, you know what? I just think the people who published it ought to have to live by it. Now, if you want to read the report yourself, It's the U.S. Department of Health and Human Services, and it's titled Wolves in White Coats, How Doctors and Hospitals Pushed and Profited from the Fraud of Gender Medicine. It was released back a little over a week ago, August 13, 2026. It's only 64 pages. You can read it for yourself and see if you don't find that same phrase, signals, not findings. It's the Weekend with Michael Brown. Hang tight. I'll be right back.
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0: Welcome back to Weekend with Michael Brown. 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The Situation with Michael Brown. You hit that subscribe button. Leave a 5-star review. That helps us get the word out. 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So do me a favor, subscribe to the podcast. So Dr. Tony Fauci and Hunter Biden, I don't think are the only lowlifes that belong in prison to receive the undeserved mercy from Joe Biden's auto pen and those pardons that he gave out. Nor is somebody named Shaquan Seth the only criminal whose latest arrest was easily predictable. Here's what the New York Post reports. Walter Lee Muhammad, 46, appeared in federal court on possession with intent to distribute controlled substances charges in the Northern District of Georgia on Thursday, a few weeks ago, federal prosecutors said. What's the story about? Well, he was found in possession of large quantities of heroin and fentanyl. The Post reports, Muhammad's most recent run-in with the law comes less than 2 years after then-President Biden commuted his decade-long sentence for a February 2020 federal conviction of possession to distribute fentanyl, according to prosecutors. So here he is again in federal court on charges of possession with intent to distribute controlled substances in the Northern District of Georgia. And his sentence for possession to distribute fentanyl was commuted by President Biden back in February of 2020. I would just suggest that if Biden really cared about the tens of thousands of Americans killed by fentanyl every year, he would not have opened the southern border. And there are plenty more where Muhammad came from. Muhammad was one of 1,498 federal prisoners whose sentences were commuted by Biden on December 12, 2024, according to the prosecutors. The damage inflicted by Biden or his handlers or whoever executed the auto pen will continue to unfold for years to come. And that's just one example. One example of how that open border, those commutation of sentences, will continue to haunt us, I think, for years and years and years. And we should never, ever let the public forget about that. Another story. The Minnesota Department of Human Services bestowed upon Salman Ahmed Almi the Outstanding Refugee Award for Entrepreneurship. I wonder what kind of skills that implies. When you are named Salman Ahmed Almi, and you get the Outstanding Refugee Award for Entrepreneurship. Well, National Review, the website, provides a little bit of confirmation. Elmi, a native of Somalia, was charged last week with 3 counts of aiding and abetting theft by swindle and 5 counts of aiding and abetting theft by false representation. Now, Elmi and his accomplices allegedly ran 4 agencies that they used to bill more than $4.5 million to Medicaid since 2023. Now, go back to the beginning of this hour where we talked about, hospital bills. Our hospitals are now buying up doctors, their medical practices. And as I pointed out, that many people that drop insurance when they get sick will just run to the ER. And if they qualify, they'll get on Medicaid. Well, here is a Somali refugee running four agencies that they used to bill more than $4.5 million to Medicaid since 2023. Now, that wasn't the only entrepreneurial activity that they engaged in. According again to National Review, Elmi and his associates allegedly recruited young women who were homeless or struggling with addiction, housing, or finance problems. They then rented apartments in the women's names using fake pay stubs and then enlisted those women in a pay-for-sex scheme. Wow. I mean, we are getting bent over left and right, forwards and backwards all the time by illegal aliens or refugees who come here under protection of some sort of refugee or asylum law. And what are they doing? They're ripping off, don't forget those workers in that glass plant that I talked about in West Virginia. Those are the people that are getting screwed and dealt over with by these kinds of people. But nowadays, the big money is coming from big government. Prosecutors argue that Elmi billed Medicaid for more than $1 million in services that were not provided or not eligible. He and his co-conspirators are accused of falsifying documents to get Medicaid reimbursements. Now, this dirtbag has been released from custody until his next court hearing. So at least we may be able to get a Somali colonist to maybe pack up and go home. It's unbelievable to me how we just accept these things and move on. It's, at some point, we will say enough has become enough. One last point. Cliff Connolly, he's a member of the Democrat Socialists of America Steering Committee. He offers an indication of where DSA members like Alexandria Ocasio-Cortez and Zofran Mondani will steer the country if they can exploit their growing control of the Democrat Party to seize power nationally. If you've been listening to the weekday program, you know I would have talked about Florida. I talked about Florida on Friday and what the election in Florida means for the rest of the country, because a DSA member won in a congressional district in Florida, the reddest of red states. Now, I think she will get her rear end beat come November, but nonetheless, it shows they are everywhere. Natalie Winter shared a clip from the Varn Vlog podcast episode called The Revolution in Democracy, Marxist Unity Group's Vision for DSA, released last month, in which Connolly shares his, quote, hatred of the United States Constitution. And additionally, he describes the Constitution as an obstacle that the DSA will have to get over in order to instill the revolution. Now, Connolly's stated wish, he actually wants to replace our system of government, the most successful in history in terms of allowing a free people to flourish, with a, quote, revolutionary democratic socialist republic, which could be expected to resemble, the Democratic People's Republic of Korea. Despite the 100 million killed by their own Marxist governments just last century, do you know that nearly 60% of Democrats have a favorable view of socialism? Now, those who don't will go along, apparently. Chuck Schumer, Hakeem Jeffries, they're all too cowardly and, frankly, in my opinion, unprincipled to put up any resistance. People like Connolly, they could end up running the government, leaving us with a choice between, civil war and slavery. The Democrat Party is actually in the throes of their own revolution. Chuck Schumer, the Senate Minority Leader, Hakeem Jeffries, the House Minority Leader, they both have refused to speak out against the Democrat Socialists of America. And instead, they talk about the big tent. The big tent has a big giant nose under the flap of that tent. And it's the Democrat Socialists of America. They're now saying all the quiet part out loud. Abolish the Senate. Abolish the president. Have just one House of Representatives. Do everything by democracy. One person, one vote. Which always leads to chaos, always leads to a revolution, and always leads to communism. If you don't think so, look at American, look at world history. Everybody have a great Saturday. I'll see you next weekend.
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2: Canadian Prime Minister Mark Carney says retaliatory tariffs on the U.S. will begin on September 8th. Carney announced the move at a Saturday morning news conference in response to the Trump administration's new 50% tariffs on Canadian goods. Carney said he will release more details in the coming days, adding that his government takes the step reluctantly. The new U.S. tariffs went into effect at midnight after trade talks with Canada collapsed. The tariffs impact about $20 billion worth of Canadian imports. The U.S. and Iran are keeping up the hostile messaging ahead of Monday's scheduled announcement of new U.S. sanctions on Tehran. Treasury Secretary Scott Bessent is set to hold a news conference Monday after the White House said it plans to impose the toughest sanctions in history on Iran and the Islamic Republic's key trading partners. In response, top Iranian officials promised a devastating response to any new economic sanctions. President Trump said Friday that Iran would love to make a deal to end the nearly six-month-old conflict. Two members of the U.S. Army Corps of Engineers were among those killed in a plane crash in southwest Alaska. Scott Carr has details.
4: U.S. military sources say a Cessna 441 with eight people on board left Anchorage Thursday afternoon and was headed to a remote military radar site when it crashed near the airstrip at Cape Newenham. Alaskan Command says all eight people on board were killed. The Cape Newenham radar site is part of a network of remote radar sites that monitor aircraft in Alaska's airspace.
2: A humanoid robot developed by Chinese smartphone maker Honor beat the 100-meter world record held by Usain Bolt. China State Broadcaster reported Saturday the robot ran the 100-meter dash in 9.32 seconds. The robot, not surprisingly named Lightning, reached a peak speed of 14.5 meters per second. That was during a test event for the second humanoid world robot games in Beijing held on Saturday. I'm Lisa Carton.
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24: White victim, female, pretty, wealthy.
23: A white woman's murder shocks the city. A black man from the projects comes forward with information about the case.
25: He says the police are his friends.
23: But out of nowhere, he goes from star witness to prime suspect.
25: And then that's it. They turn on him.
23: The system is hungry for a conviction. Lee Harris is sentenced to 90 years.
26: I get 90 years for killing somebody I have never seen.
23: Behind bars, Lee finds an unlikely ally in his cellie, Robert. The pair are like chalk and cheese. There's no way their paths would ever cross on the outside. But as a fellow inmate, Robert sees through the lies and vows to do the unthinkable. Clear Lee's name.
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2: The federal government is announcing a new initiative for better preparedness and response when individuals with autism are reported missing. Scott Carr has more.
4: The Department of Health and Human Services says it will partner with the DOJ and FEMA to better coordinate with emergency management, law enforcement, first responders, and community partners across the nation. HHS says the program's called the National Autism Missing and Endangered Person Alert Initiative, reflecting, they say, a federal commitment to treating such missing cases with the appropriate urgency.
2: 1 week after its Shabbat services were interrupted by a man now accused of a hate crime, New York City's top cop was at Central Synagogues for Friday's services. Andrew Whitman reports.
9: NYPD Commissioner Jessica Tisch told the congregation that she and the department are on their side. She also talked about the spike in anti-Semitism and hate crime attacks against Jews, both in New York City and around the world, linking them to the October 7th attacks on Israel in 2023. Tisch added, quote, as a proud Jew and a lifelong member of this congregation, you have my word that I stand with you in these uncertain, precarious times. In New York, I'm Andrew Whitman.
2: Americans don't drink alcohol like they used to. More from Rory O'Neill.
10: In the latest Gallup survey, 54% of Americans say they drink alcohol. That matches the record low set last year. 13% say they sometimes drink too much booze, and that's also a record low. 17% say they've made the switch to non-alcoholic beverages. More than half of Americans believe that even moderate drinking can be bad for your health. People getting on the wagon cross all demographic groups, including age, gender, even party affiliation.
2: Indy cars will be racing on the streets of Washington, D.C. on Sunday for the Freedom 250 Grand Prix. The race will start and finish on 3rd Street in front of the U.S. Capitol and will include 7 turns around the National Mall for a total of 147 laps. The race starts at 1 p.m. Eastern on Sunday. I'm Lisa Carton.
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0: Welcome back in. You guys may have overloaded Sport and State after I bragged about the fact that you could see us on video there. You right now cannot see us on video there. So positive, you went to the website. Negative, we are still dealing with massive inflows. There's always things, as those of you who have built new websites know, front pages are great. There's something that's tweaked a couple of pages back. We will be there every day from noon to 3 Eastern, and you will be able to watch us. And Brian in Orlando, Florida, can allow the car to drive while he watches us because he has a Tesla. Brian, what you got for us?
1: Clay, I tell you what, you guys are amazing. I've never disagreed with you ever in my life. I can't say that about another person. Buck, maybe once. But I've done 30,000 miles since January in my Model 3. Tesla, all self-driving. I'm a pharmacist. We've got a medical delivery thing here. The thing is the most amazing thing. There's so many things. All I can say is, if you're out there and you're spending $500 or $600 a month, or over $1,000 for a lot of couples, guess what? My bill for over $100 a day, 100 miles a day, I'm doing, Clay, and it's $40 a month. My first bill, I can't believe my whole house.
2: So you're saying your electric bill for Tesla versus getting gas for a car?
1: It's zero. It's a free car. Right. It's $40 a month for 3,000 miles.
0: Thank you for the call. You are preaching to the choir. We were last night at dinner, Buck. We were having conversations and one of the guys came up talking about how much, it was Sean Hannity was talking about how much he loves his Tesla.
2: One of the guys, is like the most famous conservative commentator of his generation. What's his name again?
0: We talked to so many people last night. I was trying to remember who was bragging on Tesla with me and it was Sean Hannity. Talking about how he loves fast cars and everything else, but he bought a Tesla and he couldn't stop talking about how much he loves it and how fast it is. And I will say, Buck, if you are a muscle car guy out there,
2: the Tesla,
0: it goes to 60 miles an hour faster than almost any car out there on the planet.
2: Also, Hannity said that he could beat you in an MMA fight and that his daughter would smoke me in tennis. We got roughed up by Sean yesterday. He was not holding back. Yeah,
0: that is accurate.
2: By his daughter, I'm sure. If she was a D1 female, she would kick my ass. But that's okay.
0: Michigan Wolverine, his daughter, a great tennis player. And then his son played at Wake Forest. Both of them were D1 tennis players, super talented athletes.
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0: Look up, look down, look around, look up, look down, look around. In the trees and on the ground, 'cause the ALB must be found.
1: Some signs of the ALB are dime-sized holes on tree trunks, a sawdust-like material called frass, and the beetle itself, with a long black body and white spots.
0: Look up, look down, look around, look up, look down, look around. In the trees and on the ground, 'cause the ALB must be found.
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7: Welcome back in here to Clay and Buck. We have the longer Darlene Graham clip that we're going to play for you from the debate last night. Look, I just think this is a real, we got a primary coming up, so this is a very relevant in the news cycle political story right now. You all know this, I have a special, I just love South Carolina as a state. I really do. I love going, I love visiting. Every time I go, I'm like, maybe I should live here. And a lot of you say, no, please don't. Too many of you Yankees have moved here recently. But still, it's a great state. And, you know, Clay, it's important that we have honest conversations about who should be representing things like representing the state of South Carolina in the Senate. Here is the longer Darlene Graham, by the way, on the $50 million. Play it.
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9: Well, I know how that feels. 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I've been there before. I've struggled too. I trust President Trump to get the Strait of Hormuz open.
10: Okay, so she's memorized that at least. Except she got the 5 million mixed up with 50 million. I don't know, man. South Carolinians weighing in across the low and the high country. Matthew, what you got for us in South Carolina?
11: Hey, guys. Love the show. A couple quick points. This is only the second worst answer given by a female South Carolinian on live TV. Miss Teen South Carolina still holds.
10: I was wondering when somebody was going to bring up Miss Teen South Carolina, which we probably should play before the show is out, Buck, just for a good laugh.
7: She didn't have maps like as such the Iraq. And to be fair, that is tough.
10: Matthew, what else you got for us? That's a very good callback.
11: I was going to say it should be disqualifying, but it probably won't be. South Carolinians, they love like familiarity on the ballot. Strom Thurmond, he's 103 years old serving. But the gambling market is noticing. She's taken a nosedive so far today.
10: Thank you for the call. I'll tell a South Carolina story when we come back about law, which surprised me when I was at law school back in the day. And I echo what Buck says. South Carolina's a beautiful place, spectacular state. So many different, unique places.
12: Level up your brain. 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

0: Welcome back in here to Clay and Buck. So, we are now joined by our friend Brittany Hugoboom. This is really cool, guys. Brittany is a 34-year-old wife and mom who built the anti-cosmopolitan for millennial and Gen Z women, EV Magazine. Vanity Fair has dubbed her the new Camille Paglia, while Evie has gone viral for everything from the milkmaid dress issue to its provocative sex issue, which was aimed at conservative women and their views on sex. Brittany has quickly emerged as one of the most influential new voices in women's media. And Brittany, I must say, the magazine looks fantastic. So I love one of our complaints about conservatives trying to get, or just traditional, like traditional Americans and traditional point of view, trying to get involved in the culture, is that sometimes they're really well-intentioned, but it looks amateurish or dorky. Evie, what I love about it is that the aesthetic remains beautiful and kind of aspirational while still being geared toward, well, the people listening to this right now, for example, would be very comfortable with the conversations and the positions and everything else. Unlike Cosmo, which is like, you know, how to have a thruple and like, you know, how to change your gender 7 times.
1: No, thank you guys so much. I'm so honored to be here. It means a lot, and I'm glad you like the magazine. We're very into aesthetics, and I'm glad that it shows.
2: Where did the idea come from? So you want to compete in culture. I've done this in the world of sports. I'm wondering if there was a moment that was clarifying, a moment that was sort of the epiphany for you. How did this come about? What drove you to start the magazine?
1: Yeah, so I was actually a huge magazine reader in my teenage years. I loved magazines. I read every magazine in the store. And in the 2010s, everything got so polarizing that they completely alienated half the country. It's like Melania never got a cover, which I've definitely offered. She's stunning. But they gave, you know, Kamala Harris in Converse, they stuck her on the cover, Dr. Jill Biden. And it's like, why are we leaving out half the women in the country who maybe aren't even that political, but they love, you know, magazines and beauty and romance and femininity. And yeah, so we started Evie, and it's taken off internationally. It's been really cool. So while other legacy media is dying, we've been able to hopefully soon expand internationally. But I love, congratulations, by the way, I just saw that you had your new sports venture. I know nothing about sports, but all my siblings work in sports, so I can get you tickets to a Saints game.
2: That would be awesome. It's fun in New Orleans to go to Saints games for sure.
1: Awesome.
2: Question for you. I see some of the different titles, and I'm just going to read a couple of them for people out there who might not be familiar with what this is. 94% of women haven't gone back for their frozen eggs. The era of pretending women didn't want to be skinny is over. How to seduce a man without resorting to sex. These are very interesting topics that cut through the noise, which is often very important. What do you hope that people are going to take when they come to your site, when they check out your magazine? What is your aspirational goal for them?
1: Yeah, I hope they have a lot of fun. A friend recently bought the magazine and she said it felt very nostalgic to her. It's kind of more of a coffee table book. It's a very thick magazine. And yeah, we talk about a lot of issues that other magazines maybe agree with, but won't necessarily cover. When we had started, Cosmo UK put an obese woman on a magazine cover and said this is healthy around 2020. And it's like, nobody really wants to be obese. So we would just say things like that. And editors of other magazines would DM me and be like, I love your pieces, but I can't talk about this. We even did a piece on Ariana Grande's how scary skinny she's become. And I had editors at big publications be like, we wish we could talk about this at our publication, but we can't. And I'm so glad you're bringing attention to it. So we just kind of, you know, stuck with our guns and go for it. And everything's been great. And we've had a lot of loyal readers for years because of it.
0: I just want to tell all the guys, because you know, we have a lot of men listening right now. And you might be like, well, let me tell you something. Get the missus a subscription to EV Magazine. Sign up for it. Get on the distro list. And you'll be the new cool guy around your house. Because this is not something, you know, Clay, we've talked, why can't we have a traditional Americana movie studio? Why can't we have a a major publishing house that isn't run by total communists, or all these different questions that conservatives talked about for a long time. Magazines are among them. I would argue that the magazine space, Clay, is up there. You know what, Brittany, you can speak to this. Traditionally, would you say, is the magazine space as liberal as, say, Broadway, Madison Avenue advertising executives? I mean, it has been dominated by the left and by progressives.
1: Yeah, I would say publishing even more so than Hollywood, probably. It's definitely not like a, no one else has done it for a reason. But it's funny because a lot of women have shown other women at like Hearst and Condé Nast and been like, hey, why are we not doing a magazine like this? It's really good. So that's been really cool to see.
2: Brittany, I'm curious what your take would be on Sydney Sweeney. She certainly has leaned back into, I would say, the era that a lot of people grew up in, which is just a good-looking woman who's very comfortable being good-looking, whether it's with American Eagle, whether it's with her new lingerie line. She also is a registered Republican in Florida. She hasn't apologized for any of it. How do you think your audience responds to Sydney? What do you think of her? I'm sure she wouldn't probably be a bad cover model at some point in time. Take us into what she represents in your mind.
1: Oh, man. I know our readers are conflicted with Sydney Sweeney. I think she's gorgeous, and I love beautiful women. I'm obsessed with beauty, clearly. And, I was talking about this actually today on Pod Force One about Sydney Sweeney and Sophie Cunningham and how brands should lean into more controversial figures because they do sell. American Eagle, I tried to buy the jeans because of Sydney Sweeney's ad, and they were sold out. Same with Adidas, with Sophie Cunningham's collab. And I think that she saw a space where she loves looking beautiful, but she also loves men. And she very clearly dresses like an old school Hollywood glamour star, which at the time, everything was more baggy and androgynous. You just didn't really see super feminine cuts until the last few years. And I think she really leaned into that very well. And I think she's great. I love her.
0: One of our biggest clips recently was, I'm sure you know, the political commentator Ann Coulter. You're familiar with her work, Brittany. She was on with us, and on the point about fashion, I will say she totally backed me up on this. I have been trying to tell, and it's not that I am fashionable, I'm an observer. You know, you don't have to be a great chef to be a good restaurant critic. And I am an observer of fashion trends among women. The very baggy, formless jeans for women trend, I would argue, is the ugliest aesthetically female fashion trend since probably the gaucho pants. I don't know if people remember that, but there was a period of the gaucho pants in the early 2000s. Can you save women from this? Because they, young women are, I'm telling you, every 20-year-old girl I see walking around, well, Miami, they're in bikinis, but if I see them in New York, they're wearing these jeans, they're going to hate these photos in 5 years.
1: Yeah, oh my gosh, I was a gaucho pant wearer, I'm so sorry, in the early 2000s.
0: But oh my gosh.
1: I'm a traitor. But no, I was wearing mom jeans actually the other day, and my husband's like, why are you wearing these? These are so ugly. And it is like the pants that you throw on when you don't want to be bothered by anybody because no one comes up to you. So obviously that's a sign that they're not that attractive at all. But I think when women embrace their femininity and wear dresses, people are a lot nicer too. And I just think it's much prettier.
2: So, Brittany, Clay, we're going to continue this. Go ahead. You can hear the music. I'm going to try to do what I did last time and ask a super provocative question that makes everyone come to the YouTube page because they just must hear what the answer is. So for Brittany, how do you seduce a man without sex? That is one of the stories that Evie had. What would you say to the young single women out there that are trying to find Mr. Right? And as a secondary part of this question, AOC has frozen her eggs. You have a frozen egg story in Evie. What was your take on it? How do you think it impacts the culture? And what should the political ramifications be? All of those, I must say, are one hell of a tease, and you will get the answers in 6 seconds on our YouTube page for Clay and Buck.
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22: Just before midnight on Saturday, February 19th, 2005, Danielle Imbo and her friend Richard Petrone left a crowded Philadelphia bar. 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
1: Those same questions frustrated law enforcement. The FBI called it murder for hire.
23: Who killed these two individuals, and how did they get rid of them?
15: Both of them weren't the target. One of them was the target. The other one was wrong place, wrong time.
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2: It was definitely murder for hire for Danielle, not for Richard.
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23: That drove the wedge between the families.
1: What happened to Danielle and Richard?
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1: I'm Andrea Gunning. In this series, I dig into my own investigation to find answers for the families and get justice for Richard and Danielle.
23: I just want some peace for my sister's soul, and I want some peace for my mother.
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26: Daphne Caruana Galizia was a Maltese investigative journalist and blogger who spent her life fighting for truth, justice, and decency in a country overrun by corruption. 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
26: 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My name is Manuel De Lilla, former political operative turned journalist.
28: I'm John Sweeney, a former BBC journalist and investigative reporter. 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
31: Neutrogena apologizing for dropping Hayden Panettiere as she battled postpartum depression in 2015.
32: The late actress was the face of the skincare giant, but she claimed in her memoir, Neutrogena, axed her contract over her breaking a morality clause. It happened after she went public about battling postpartum depression following the 2014 birth of her daughter. Fans were threatening a Neutrogena boycott following her death just days ago. I'm Monica Nelson.
33: You're a man who needs to control his fate.
31: The Odyssey has set an all-time R-rated record. After being in theaters for over a month, it became the highest-grossing R-rated movie of all time. The epic film from Christopher Nolan has made over $1.3 billion worldwide, edging out the previous record holder Deadpool and Wolverine by about $20 million. Those two films and the 2019 movie Joker are the only R-rated movies to ever gross $1 billion.
34: This music and I will never die.
31: Ariana Grande granting permission to subpoena information to help reveal the identities of anonymous hackers who allegedly leaked unreleased songs and footage. The original lawsuit was filed last month with the Grammy-winning singer alleging a years-long hacking campaign targeting people in her inner circle with access to unreleased music, private photos, and behind-the-scenes content. The hackers allegedly leaked 45 unreleased songs in 2023 alone and reportedly sold the stolen content online. That's entertainment. I'm Jennifer Bolsoni.

0: into the world of current events. The Weekend Dive.
1: Someone's going to have to explain to me why we were polling 7 and 9 and these numbers came in.
2: I have activated just a few minutes ago the National Guard High Water Rescue Unit.
3: People don't want to have radical lunatics involved in running our country, and that's what we have.
4: Welcome into the Weekend Dive. I'm Rory O'Neill. More evidence this week that polling in political primaries is notoriously wrong. Let's bring in the host of the White House Briefing Room podcast, our correspondent, John Decker. John, in an upset in Wisconsin, moderate David Crowley defeated the Democratic Socialist Francesca Hung, and everyone thought that gubernatorial primary was going to go the other way.
5: They were a surprise, but, you know, as we got closer to primary day and voters in Wisconsin saw what was potentially happening, I think that voters there reevaluated to a certain extent how they were going to vote, who their Democratic standard bearer would be, who would be the most electable. And they just simply, at the end of the day, did not view Francesca Hung as the more electable of the candidates competing for the Democratic nomination.
4: All right, you're talking about Election Day. I think it was another holiday in November that got everyone's attention. This line that she wanted to get rid of Thanksgiving, I think that really hit with a lot of people.
5: Well, people may not realize this, but although she describes herself as a progressive, although she identified herself as a member of the Democratic Socialist Party, she did not have the endorsement of Bernie Sanders, and she did not have the endorsement of Alexandria Ocasio-Cortez. Why didn't she have their endorsements? I think a lot of it had to do with the positions that she had taken, including the one that you just mentioned regarding Thanksgiving. That is a tough position to argue for if you're another Democrat competing in this midterm election cycle. And I think that both Bernie Sanders and AOC felt that this person is even too far left and too far out of the mainstream to support in her election to be the next governor of Wisconsin.
4: Now, does this end all that talk about Democrats shifting way to the left, you know, Mamdani, and then we saw in Michigan, El Sayed winning. Is this a dam, a blockade on that move to the left, or is it going to continue?
5: No, it really depends upon the person and the race, because right next door in Minnesota, you had a candidate who identified themselves as a progressive who emerged victorious in her effort to be the Democratic nominee for the U.S. Senate in Minnesota. So it really depends upon where you're talking about, the positions they've staked out, and what the electorate looks like in a particular state to make a broad brush statement about which direction the Democratic Party is moving into.
4: Now, you were in South Carolina for that Senate debate there on the Republican side. We saw no clear winners, so they'll be back in a couple of weeks for a runoff. But Darlene Graham, the sister of the late Senator Lindsey Graham, and Ralph Norman would be going head to head. Was that your sense coming out of the debate?
5: It was my sense. If you were following the results as they came in on Tuesday, it was really a battle in terms of who would be the second individual to make it to the runoff. Congressman Norman was competing with another congressman from South Carolina, Congressman Fry, and Norman made it to the runoff. But I think he's got a difficult task ahead of him. Why? Because President Trump has endorsed Senator Darlene Graham. And why? Because Senator Tim Scott, the senior senator from South Carolina, has endorsed Darlene Graham. And lastly, the sitting governor of South Carolina has endorsed Darlene Graham. So she's got a lot going for her. And if you're one of those Republican candidates that lost in that very crowded primary, you'd be foolish not to endorse Darlene Graham, because you do not want to be on the wrong side of President Donald Trump, the leader of the Republican Party.
4: All right. And the story that has tongues wagging all week and makes Hollywood jealous is this idea of President Trump getting off Air Force One, hopping into a catering truck to get onto another plane as he left Turkey. What the heck was going on there?
5: Well, what was going on there was a concern that the Secret Service had about a real threat, a threat that they viewed as credible, coming from Iran, of an assassination attempt on President Trump and potentially an effort to take down Air Force One. And that's the reason why that you had a situation where the Secret Service directed President Trump to take a military plane from Ankara, Turkey to the UK.
6: But that was remarkable, essentially leaving, I guess we'll call it the old Air Force One, the blue one, with the some of his aides, some White House staffers, and of course the press corps still on board the old plane while the president flew to England on another unidentified jet.
5: Well, that's right. You know, it's really remarkable what happened there. All of this is because of two facts. One, Ankara, Turkey is 1,000 miles from Tehran, Iran, and Iran has the capability of having missiles that can travel 2,500 miles. So those two facts led the Secret Service to go about making certain that the president was not in any danger, that he was secure. But lots of questions still in regards to how the White House went about this and how they never disclosed that the president did not fly with the rest of his staff, as well as the Secretary of State, from Ankara to the UK. He did that without anyone's knowledge.
6: Yeah, and I was a bit surprised that maybe they wouldn't have come clean after everyone was home saying, we want to set the record straight here.
5: That's right. They had an opportunity. My gosh, this was weeks and weeks ago. I was in Ankara, Turkey for this NATO summit. I traveled on a commercial plane to and from Turkey, but they certainly could have disclosed this after the fact. Nothing wrong with that. You know, and you point to the fact that this is the threat that Iran poses, not only to the region, but to the rest of the world, in, you know, essentially disclosing that information. For whatever reason, the White House chose not to disclose that. And it was a reporting by the Washington Post that was then confirmed by the White House, including President Trump, that made this story come to life. And I asked the president, I traveled on Air Force One this week, the new Air Force One, Rory, with the president. And I asked the president, were you surprised that the Secret Service directed you to take that military plane? And the president said to me, Rory, no, I wasn't surprised. He said, I am a marked man. Iran wants to kill me. And that's because I'm a consequential president. So, you know, the president was not surprised at all about the actions taken by the Secret Service in order to make certain that he was secure.
6: And finally, Caroline Leavitt will be leaving her role as a press secretary. She's a new mom again, and maybe it's just a lot on her plate right now.
5: Well, it's a demanding job. It is a lot on her plate, for sure. She just came back from maternity leave. She gave birth in early May. And, you know, when you are out there as an advocate for the leader of the free world, especially when the leader of the free world is Donald Trump, you are busy. It is a demanding job. She was exceedingly good in her job. I think she's one of the best secretaries that I've worked with during the course of my time covering the White House. And I've worked with 17 White House press secretaries. But now the president must find a replacement. And I think he has some big shoes to fill because Caroline was a forceful advocate for the president and someone that he trusted.
6: Our White House correspondent, John Decker, the host of the White House Briefing Room podcast as well. John, thanks for the wrap up.
5: Thanks a lot, Rory. Have a great day, and I'll talk to you real soon.
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1: Very major tariffs were going on to Canada today. We delayed it for 3 days because I think we have a deal with the Prime Minister and a good deal for everybody.
2: Did you have anything to deal with the murder of
3: Tucson? Absolutely not.
4: Welcome back to The Weekend Dive. I'm Rory O'Neill. Splashy headlines this week that Merck and Moderna, the two big drug companies, had a successful clinical trial using a drug that may help cancer patients. Let's bring in Dr. Nicholas DeVito, an oncologist and immunotherapist at Duke University. Now, doctor, first, can you explain a bit, well, how is it that Moderna and this mRNA vaccine, two things I never heard of before COVID, are suddenly involved in curing cancer?
5: That's one of the best things about these mRNA vaccines is that they're incredibly nimble and they can adapt to different diseases and offer solutions in many different areas just because the technology is so flexible. So while we can make a vaccine that is based on the mRNA that we want our immune system to target proteins from with COVID and other infectious disease, we can also, like in this study, take patients' tumors when they're being removed from their body and develop personalized vaccines that are based on some of the proteins in the cancers and the mRNAs that then lead to them being expressed. So this flexibility, this speed is unique to mRNA vaccines, and the lessons that we've learned from COVID are now being taken into anti-cancer treatments.
4: But this is a vaccine that wouldn't necessarily prevent first-time cancers. What it's really doing is helping to treat people by helping prevent them getting those cancers to return.
5: That's correct. Yeah, this is what we would call the adjuvant setting, which is given after a surgery is done. So if a cancer is removed by a surgery, we can help the immune system remember that it was there and fight it going forward. And one of the things that Moderna did by partnering with Merck is to combine this with what's called an immune checkpoint inhibitor. And an immune checkpoint is where once your immune system has recognized the cancer and says, I need to attack that cancer, the cancer then defends itself by tiring out the immune system. And those immune checkpoint inhibitors then take that break off and allow your immune system to attack it. So if you go back in history, you can see a lot of cancer vaccines that failed in like the 1990s. And that's part of the reason why. So now we have faster, more flexible technology that can be made in a personalized way. And we have a way of taking off the brakes from the immune system with immunotherapy like pembrolizumab that was used in this study and make those vaccines actually effective for preventing cancer from coming back. And hopefully in the future at treating existing cancer and preventing cancer in high risk individuals.
4: Well, and this was specifically a study on melanomas, right? Would this only be a kind of therapy on a solid tumor, or could this be used for blood cancers or more diffuse cancers?
5: That's a great question. I think that this has broad applicability and could be used in a lot of different cancers. Cancers, fundamentally, while they are a collection of many, many different diseases, are organs growing in our body that shouldn't be there. They're trying to establish, you know, a home. And our immune system should be able to reject it. So vaccines and growing our immune system's repertoire of what it should be able to attack is critical to advancing cancer treatment. And so I think that while this is starting in melanoma, as immunotherapy has often started in melanoma, this has been true with other treatments, including Keytruda or pembrolizumab itself, you're going to see this move into other cancers and other settings. And not just this, you know, after surgery melanoma setting.
4: Now, I know you do a lot of research in the field of colorectal cancers. Are you champing at the bit here? Do you see this as your opportunity? Like, oh, sign us up next?
5: Yeah. I've actually already started, you know, over the past few months, been talking to various people that are involved in this and other vaccine studies, because I really think that there's tremendous opportunity in colorectal cancer, where we're seeing an increasing incidence in patients being diagnosed with early onset colorectal cancer. We're seeing more advanced disease, and our therapeutic options are limited, especially when patients have metastasis to the liver, often to only chemotherapy. So the idea that we

0: could, you know, take a person's colorectal cancer out and give them a vaccine and immunotherapy to prevent it from coming back, would be a really big advantage. But also to make immunotherapies that have classically not worked in colorectal cancer start to work by allowing our immune system to recognize the cancer as non-self or foreign in the first place. So I agree, tremendous opportunity here. I've worked long in the field of metastasis and immune checkpoint inhibitor resistance. So I hope to continue to build on these successes and try to find ways to make these vaccines work better for our patients with colorectal cancer and other gastrointestinal cancers.
1: And when you talk about treating people, you know, essentially based on the tumor that you took out, that's where you get the secret ingredient to make the specific vaccine. Just how specific is it for that individual?
0: It's pretty specific, although there's significant overlap. You know, a lot of cancers will have the same antigens as other cancers too. Like, you know, just pulling one out of the hat, like melanoma has an antigen called MART1 or MART1. And there have been treatments that have, you know, tried to target MART1 indiscriminately of the tumor type and patient itself. And so I think you're probably going to see some more what we would call off-the-shelf vaccines that show up over time. And this would mean where you have a group of antigens or foreign proteins that you're trying to target with mRNAs that are shared amongst different patients. And a great example of that would be in like pancreatic cancer, where 90% of pancreatic cancers have a mutation in a gene called KRAS or KRAS. There have been vaccines that have been developed like by people like Liz Jaffe at Johns Hopkins that have shown effectiveness against KRAS as an off-the-shelf, non-personalized vaccines. So I think you're going to see this parallel development of like multiple different vaccine strategies that target cancers in different ways, and ones that are either shared antigens that are, again, like off the shelf, ready to go, and then ones that are personalized, especially when you have a whole tumor that's being removed and you have lots of cancer to work with to develop those vaccines. So again, this flexibility is really key to these mRNA platforms. And I think that we're just going to continue to see do more and more of that expansive idea of how we can leverage this for better patient outcomes.
1: Dr. Nicholas DeVito is an oncologist and immunotherapist at Duke University, helping us to understand some of the headlines, the encouraging headlines about cancer treatments becoming available. Dr. DeVito, thanks so much for your time.
0: Happy to do it. Thanks for listening. Have a good one.
1: Also on the medical front this week, there's some new hope for those dealing with hearing loss. News Nation's Avery Boyce reports it involves a new approach using gene therapy.
2: According to the National Institutes of Health, for the last several decades, hearing loss treatment has only addressed the effect. So think about using a megaphone to amplify sound. But this new gene therapy addresses the cause.
3: According to Atara Mini's website, normal hearing levels return to 42% of patients in 1 year.
4: I mean, I'd love to hear him say mama.
5: That would be cool. Yeah, I mean, I sing him to sleep kind of most nights, especially lately since the surgery. And it'd be cool if he, you know, sung along even a little bit.
4: Or he could hear music.
5: Or that.
3: Leah Hamill and Andrew Tyne's 16-month-old son, Everett, received the gene therapy 13 days ago. The Alabama Department of Public Health says they played a role in making sure insurance covered it.
6: It's just a lot of advocacy and a lot of reaching out to people to ensure that things actually happen for the patient.
2: The manufacturer of Otemimi says that they will be providing the drug for free. But as for the hospital bills, ABPH recommends reaching out to your insurance provider. But right now, it seems that coverage is on a case-by-case basis.
1: That's News Nation's Avery Boyce reporting from Birmingham, Alabama this week. Frat bros get caught up in a drug operation, and investors respond after the U.S. debt topped $40 trillion this week. Those stories and more as the Weekend Dive continues. I'm Rory O'Neill.

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13: Hey, you know how the world's kind of in a real scary place right now with the horrible stories we hear about every week? I'm Robert Evans. I'm a journalist, and I cover the international fascist movement. And in 2019, July of that year, I decided to do something a little bit different. Instead of covering horror, I wanted to go look for hope. And I found it in a place you might find kind of unlikely, northeastern Syria. The region I visited is known as Rojava, and when the Western media covers it, they mostly just refer to these people as the Kurds. Since 2013, a loose alliance of revolutionaries over there have been fighting to not just drive back ISIS, but to establish something of a utopia, an egalitarian, feminist, eco-conscious community in a place that previously had known mostly war and terror. In the Women's War, I'll take you to this place, and I'll introduce you to the revolutionaries fighting to build it. Brave women who battle for equality with an AK-47, with a spade, and with a pen. Follow me as I travel to a land of war and hope, a place trapped on the edge of utopia and oblivion. I'm Robert Evans. 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
5: When it comes to a gun suicide attempt, all it takes is a moment.
10: My son, Ricky, took his life by the use of a firearm. It broke me, and I contemplated suicide. My grandson, I was going to have to be here for him. I still own my firearm. 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
7: Take a look at the starting lineup brought to you by your California Ford dealers. Henry Bolte is going to lead off once again, play center field, followed by Jeff McNeil, and he'll be playing second. Hitting third is going to be Zach Galifianakis playing third. Carlos Cortez will get another start out in left field, hitting fourth. Lawrence Butler will hit fifth and will be in right. Tommy Tanks is going to be at first base, hitting sixth, hitting seventh behind the dish, Jonah Heim. Donovan Walton keeps getting reps at shortstop. Very interesting. Of course, he continues to hit, and he's going to be eighth and batting ninth, and DHing is going to be Max Muncy. Whether it's Philadelphia, Kansas City, Oakland, or Sacramento, it's your A's cast, all A's team, 125 years of A's baseball. We've done the infield. It's now time for the outfield and left field. This one, pretty easy, Shooty Babbitt. Your good friend, a guy that you grew up playing ball with, one of the greatest players. When you look at WAR, there is a group of players that are above everybody else. Ricky Henderson is in that group. Truly one of the greatest guys, players, who have ever played in baseball history, and of course, the greatest A of all time.
21: When you ask a lot of fans, what does WAR mean? They'd probably say, well, I don't know, but whenever you had Ricky Henderson on the other side, you know you were going to be in one. I mean, one of the most dominant players to ever put a uniform on. Can impact the game in so many ways. To score a run when a hit is not needed. To steal bases when everybody in the stadium knew you were going. To lead the world in walks when the pitcher knew if they walked him, he was going to be on third base in probably three pitches. Ricky sat down in a squat his entire career to make things difficult for pitchers in the strike zone. Yeah. But he could have stood up, and the home run numbers that you saw could have increased wholesale. To this day, no one's ever going to eclipse leadoff home runs, leading the game off, stolen bases. This is a guy, when he was on the team, nobody else batted leadoff. I'm talking about defining a role. You knew who was batting leadoff. You knew who was going to be the guy. You knew who you were going to face, and you knew who was going to just impact the game in the way that he did. Man, it was such a blessing to have. I didn't know at 14 years old when I met Ricky Henderson on a Pony League All-Star team that he was going to be the player that he ended up being. But I knew he was different than anybody that I'd ever seen. I had never been in awe of any player or guy my age until I saw Ricky. It was just something different about it. The way he went about it, the build, the physique. You know, we went through an era when guys were putting things in their body. All this dude did was sit-ups and push-ups and steal bases, man. Man, we're going to miss him. We miss him every day. You got a chance to know Ricky on a personal basis. And I think one of the most mistaken things about this man is that I don't think people knew how smart he was as a businessman and everything that he did off the field.
18: But look at these kids.
21: Yeah, when you look up there, man, there's a lot of my homies there, guys I went to high school with, Rodney Franklin down in the front, who just passed a couple of weeks ago. God bless your soul. His dad, Junior JC's, was the first team that I played on as far as organized baseball. But look at Ricky up in the top there. Look at that head. Just look how big. Just look how different he looked, man. And old Bab down in the first row, you know, got that serious look because he knew, man, he had a lot of players that he was battling against if he was going to play on that All-Star team, man.
18: You know, it's funny to me that everybody brings up the stolen bases and the leadoff homers. That's great. But the number one thing, the number one data point we have in our game is runs scored. Last time I checked, you need to score more runs than the other team. We get so fixated on all these different numbers. Runs scored is the only thing that matters. Scoring runs and preventing runs. And Ricky Henderson touched home plate more than any human being that's ever played this game. That's the number one thing you need to do. You need to score runs. He's the greatest run scorer ever. That should be how it's always started with Ricky Henderson. It doesn't matter if it's Babe Ruth to Barry Bonds to Willie Mays to you name it, Mickey Mantle, the greatest players. Nobody touched home plate more than him.
21: You know, out of all the things that I could sit up here and say that I was proud of as far as what he did, you know, he raised up the bag and he said he almost the greatest of all time, which he was. But the way that when he went to the Hall of Fame and his speech and the way that it was presented by him was just incredible. Because I don't think a lot of people knew that Ricky had that in him. And it just showed you whatever he put his mind to doing, he was one of the best at it. So, man, so glad to be able to have called him a friend and to witness one of the best baseball players to ever put a uniform on.
18: I hosted one of the last events he ever did. It was a Comerica Bank deal, and we were at the Coliseum in front of all these people who work for Comerica. People were in suits and everything, and we had this steak dinner. It was in the visiting clubhouse, and to watch grown men and women just be in awe of him and to be a part of that, it was something really special. He hadn't played baseball in a long, long time, but the aura of Ricky Henderson and who he was and what he meant to the Bay Area and what he meant to baseball, it was truly, truly special.
21: How many superstars do you know that would take the time to walk all through the stands with the fans and sign autographs and sit and talk? It was just like it was family to him. And for him to get that field named after him, to have that statue that's going to be erected whenever that stadium is built, is a reflection on, you know, what he meant and what he was all about. So, man, he was, everybody that got a chance to know him, I'm sure they feel the same way that I do today.
18: And rolled through Raider games like a regular fan. You see him at Raider games all the time. What's up, Rick? And next thing you know, we'd be in the East Side Club having cocktails with fans. He was a regular dude. To also be the greatest, right? To be a regular guy like that. There's not too many people like that.
21: No, not at all, bro. Not at all.
18: Well, normally we go through all the diamond notes, but I knew once I got you talking about your good friend Ricky Henderson that this would take up the entire segment.
21: Yeah, I don't think we have enough time. I mean, just the way that he went about it, he was everything that every kid would want to be. You know, you sit up and you hear potential Hall of Famers like Jimmy Rollins, who grew up in the Bay Area, and Ricky was his favorite player. And you can watch how he went about his game just like him, the flair, the ability, just the impact on the lives that he had. And man, he was a great businessman, great family man. Man, just gone too soon, bro.
18: And we have these front offices that are trying to create all these clone-like players. Take it from Ricky Henderson. You can do it differently. You can have a different batting stance. You can have a flair. You can have swagger. Not everybody has to have just one swing and try and hit it out of the ballpark. There's a lot of ways to be successful in this game. You just all don't have to be the same. And Ricky Henderson definitely showed us all that. Coming up next, how do you build a modern-day pitching staff? And we'll also have Johnny Dosco and Chris Carey from Houston. That's all up next right here on A's Cast.
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2: Bark at the park. 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Come on, Shooty.
3: That's what my kids used to say when they took me to the game, because I was the only dog in the house.
2: It's time for the Jake, Jeff, Chris, Gary, and Johnny Dosco. Guys, we got a love on Jacob Lopez. Since July 10th, he's 1-1 with a 2.36 ERA. He's pitching to the softest contact in baseball this year. What have you guys seen since he's come up from Vegas, this transformation in the lefty?
4: Well, since re-entering the fold as a starter with the A's, he's looked completely different. I mean, since the All-Star break, he's thrown strikes, he's gotten ahead of hitters, he's gotten the ball on the ground, like you've said, Towny, and I think that there's just a confidence on that mound. And one thing that I think is important, too, to note is he's going deeper into games than we've seen before.
5: Yeah, a chance to make it six consecutive starts with five innings or more, something he's never done in his career. Yeah, it's a confidence thing with him, and Kotze touched on these. I mean, this guy's going well, and we saw it last year, eight or nine consecutive starts where he was dominant, and we're seeing that now. And there's no one more fun to watch when he's rolling than Jacob Lopez. So hopefully he continues tonight.
3: You know, we're in a situation where it's development and evaluation, and basically playing time comes with merit. Donovan Walton, we've been seeing a lot of him in a lot of different positions. What have you been seeing about his game that you think that's been allowing Mark Kotze to write him in the lineup every day?
4: Well, Shooty, for starters, the A's are lucky to have him. I mean, when he got DFA'd by the Angels, I was asking myself, what? Why? 319 average with the Angels, coming off the bench, hitting for contact, a little bit of power, versatility defensively, and he's brought all of that to the A's. And I think what you can say about Donovan Walton is he's the first one out of the dugout to get the early work in with Bobby Crosby on the infield. He's doing great work in BP, and most importantly, this is a good old-fashioned ball player for a team that needs it.
5: He is a ball player, and you know, it's funny, I was looking at his numbers today. It's not a small sample size anymore. We're talking about 175, 580 at bats, and he's hitting 284, right? He's a workhorse. This guy grew up around on the baseball field. His dad, the coach at Oklahoma State, so he grew up around the Oklahoma State, went to Oklahoma State, and I just love watching this guy play. Uses the entire field. He is a dog, and I love watching this guy play.
2: All right, I'm going to make a prediction. A's are going to win today, and we are going to talk to you two tomorrow morning in Houston. How about
5: that? I like
2: that
5: prediction. I like that.
2: Both of you guys have a good call on A's Cast. All right, we've been talking a lot about this on my talk show, A's Cast Live. How to build a modern-day pitching staff. Don't buy into the draft and develop. It's good to draft, guys, but the reality is if you look around Major League Baseball and you look at the top teams and you look at the majority of their rotation, their top guys in the bullpen, they didn't draft them. You've got to find pitching in a lot of creative ways. Paul Hembekides from ESPN, he's a television talent on the morning show Get Up. He's one of the top researchers in the game. All the stuff you see on Monday Night Football, Sunday Night Baseball, that comes from him. A New York Times best-selling author, and we talk about how to build a modern-day pitching staff.
6: What I have seen in my research is that what you want to do, the very smartest, most astute, forward-thinking franchises across baseball are identifying young position players, we're talking 20s, and old pitchers, we're talking 30s. Now, the reason that they're doing that is fairly straightforward. When you look at all the ancillary skills that a player has in terms of what enables them to produce WAR, which is, of course, baseball super stat that every team is using, whether you like it or not. The skills in which you are going to thrive in your 20s are what we obviously like to call young man skills, those skills that deteriorate with age. And so if you're going to give a player an enormous contract that will run through, say, his 30s, you best believe he has to hit the snot out of the ball. And so what you're going to do in order to maximize your position player core is collect those years in their 20s, and you'll maximize their output that way. But what we've seen with pitchers over the course of the last, I'll call it decade, maybe even as many as 20 years, and this is becoming more of an acute curve now as you study these things, is that because most every pitcher has an injury history of some kind, And we're going to reach a point in which a majority of pitchers are going to have some kind of procedure, God forbid, even Tommy John surgery, long before they even get to the big leagues. And so what we're doing is preloading your equation with that in like sort of at the core of it. I know with at least some degree of certainty that this player is going to get hurt maybe once, maybe twice, maybe thrice before he even reaches free agency. So the notion that I'm going to, for lack of a better term, waste those years in his 20s and pour a lot of resources into something that is an extremely volatile asset strikes me and strikes evaluators around baseball that I've talked to as being a market efficiency. And what you're chasing, of course, is the very opposite. I was talking to a pitching coach not that long ago who told me he believes that the very best investment that you can make right now in Major League Baseball is the veteran pitcher. Because not only, if you subscribe to the there are only so many bullets in the arm theory, let's think about some of these veteran pitchers across baseball who are shoving right now. Guys in their 30s. Think Zach Wheeler. Think Chris Sale. Think obviously where Tarek Skubal is going. People like that. People that are approaching their 30s or have now blown into their 30s and continue to shove. Almost every single one of them has endured extraordinary injury to their arm, but yes. they've not compiled the number of innings that pitchers of yesteryear compiled in their 20s. So if you think about the Jack Morrises and the Dave Stewarts and the guys who, when you were growing up loving and watching baseball, these guys would be throwing 200 plus innings all the way through their 20s. And even though they wouldn't blow out traditionally the way that they do now, typically they would have a position player like curve and be, you know, shell themselves by the time they got to their, we'll call it early 30s. Someone like Jacob deGrom only recently passed Babe Ruth in career innings. So when you're talking about the notion of when is the best time and place to invest in pitchers, it's no longer when they're young, my friend. It's when they're old. It's when they've learned to establish. It is when they've already gone through the rigors of those arm injuries and the recovery from them. And they've learned their bodies and how to pitch. They've gone through those pitching labs and figured out the best way to move their body and optimize their pitch mix. Those are the guys that you want. So if you're targeting 30-something pitchers, you're putting them in your pitching lab and you're spitting out players who can perform at a high level and get them after they've kind of gone through that initial butt through with their arm injuries, that is the time and place to target pitchers in the 2020s and eventually the 2030s.
2: 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Coming up next, we'll go over the pitching matchup right here on A's Cast.
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2: Time for the pitching matchup brought to you by the injury attorneys of Ashton and Price. You got Hunter Brown up against Jacob Lopez. Shooty, I'm going to give you a choice. You want to go expected ERA? Or you want to go hard hit rate? Because I'm going to tell you, Jacob Lopez right now has the lowest hard hit rate of guys who qualify in all of Major League Baseball. I had to read that twice when I saw that earlier today. It is so impressive how Jacob Lopez struggled, went down to AAA. Paul Abbott, the pitching coach down in AAA, worked on some things, changed him. He's come back. Who is this guy? He's been a completely different pitcher.
3: Well, I don't think it's anything mechanically. I went through the video thoroughly, looking at him early in the year and what he's doing now. I didn't see anything where he might be tipping, change his foot position, or where he was posted up on the rubber. But the one thing that I noticed in the stats, what you're looking at a guy right now is not who he was earlier in this year. Pitching with a whole lot of apprehension and not intention. More walks than strikeouts. And I mean, it wasn't even close. But now that he's attacking the bat, he's attacking the zone, he's getting early contact, he's not having high pitch at-bats, what's allowing him to go a little deeper in the game. Early on, it was 90 pitches into the third and the fourth. We see him going into the fifth inning every out, and he's even been in the sixth and the seventh a couple of times. So when you're pitching with confidence and you trust your stuff and you're getting ahead in the count, we've looked at the numbers over and over and over. 0-0-1, 0-2, 0-3-1 is hitter's paradise. But when it's 0-1, 0-2, 1-2, now it's a defensive stay alive battle, do whatever you can to put the ball in play. So it's so much different and easier for a pitcher when he can expand the zone, get hitters to chase, get them to guess, get them to change where they're looking, because now he's got that slider working, man, and he's backdooring it. He's backing those right-handers up. Then he's turning the changeup. He's pitching. He's that guy that we're talking about. Your boy Hembo was talking about these 30-something-year-old guys. That's what they're able to do later on in their careers. Yep. They're not out here trying to huff and puff and blow the house down. They're trying to make you silly and get back in the – look silly, excuse me, and get back in the dugout so the guys can put up some numbers for them.
2: We need to send you into the clubhouse and say, listen, for you to expand the zone and for you to get chase, the hitter first has to see you in the zone. You've got to prove you can put it in the zone and throw strikes for him to then chase stuff out of the zone. Jacob Lopez, at the start of the year, he was running from the zone. He did not want contact. That's where there's a lot of – now he's coming in. He's attacking you. He, as you said, he's a different guy out there. It's the mentality. But he's coming at you in the zone, and that then allows him later to play outside the zone. Makes sense, right?
3: Yeah, absolutely. I think that is the most difficult task for guys that don't have overpowering stuff, is trusting what you have. Trust that you can get guys off balance. I mean, we talk about changeups and how many guys should incorporate that in their repertoire, but it's a trust pitch, because if it doesn't have the action, if it does not have the deception, typically it turns into a souvenir. So you can tell the attitude, the presence, the disposition, everything is different with this guy. Yeah. I mean, he got some slob coming out his mouth out there. Every now and then you see him do like that.
2: Yelling into the glove. I like that. All right, time for the matchup. And you want to find something between these two pitchers. Hunter Brown, obviously, we have known for a while. He's got extreme talent. We used to call him Mini Verlander. But his big struggle is what you were just talking about with a lot of young pitchers, is keeping the ball in the zone. He is walking guys. He used to not do that. He's walking guys for him and not throwing strikes at an alarming rate. For the A's, who just got shut out yesterday, maybe preach a little patience today at the plate. Make him throw strikes.
3: He's a reflection of that guy that has had success being effectively wild. Now you cannot afford to be wild, because that ABS will expose you.
2: Come on, dogs at the park.
3: Woof, woof.
2: Oh, I love bringing your buddy to the ballpark. It doesn't get any better. All right, coming up next, game 2 between the Athletics and the Astros, and we'll talk to you after the ball game.
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17: As leisure to the plate and the pitch, that swung drive down the right field line. It's fair, it's trouble. It's gone!
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18: Drilled to left center field. This is a no-doubter. Swung on, gone. Langoliers is just amazing.
16: And epic moments.
19: I'm batting up. And the pitch to Jonas.
18: Drilled to right, and that's a grand slam. And the A's are back in. The burn.
16: Now for the call of today's game, here's Johnny Dosco and Chris Carey.
5: Well, hi everyone. We're at Daikin Park here in Houston. It's time for A's baseball. It's the A's and the Houston Astros, along with Chris Carey, Ken Korak, Chris Townsend, Jenny Kavnar, and Judy Babbitt, Steve Sachs, Johnny Dosco with you. Thanks so much for being with us. The A's losing and getting shut out last night by a final score of 4-0. And with the loss, the A's fall to 31 games under the 500 mark at 49-80. The A's find themselves 16 back in the AL West. As far as the Astros are concerned, well, they're in first place in the West. They're now over 500 at 65-64. Texas 64-65 and a game back. The A's, in losing that game, it only managed three hits as Wisniewski, Souza, Abreu, Okert, and De Los Santos combined on a three-hit shutout. Wisniewski, five innings and one hit to not allow a run. And yeah, the A's just could not get anything going offensively against the Astro pitchers. Ginn didn't pitch badly. I mean, five innings, six hits, and three runs, but he was tagged with a loss. His eighth and 16 decisions. Now, tonight, Jacob Lopez, who's been pitching so well, he'll be vying for his sixth win, 5-4, 5.22 ERA. It goes against the right-hander, Hunter Brown, who's had trouble establishing that fastball. He really has had command issues of late, walked five in his last start. But he's a good right-hander. Brown, 3-3, an ERA of 3.67. I bring in Chris Carey and CC. You look at Jacob Lopez, and you and I kind of looked at the underlying numbers. The fact his ERA is 5.22. His expected ERA is 3.40. That's the second biggest difference in Major League Baseball behind, yeah, Jack Perkins. But he's pitched so well of late, CC.
4: Yeah, I mean, you know, I don't try to put too much stock into expected ERA, but yeah, in this case, the statistic holds true. He's pitched like a guy whose ERA should be in the probably high twos, low threes, recently, and I think that the numbers speak for themselves. You know, he's going deeper into ball games. That crossfire that he deploys from the left side has worked well for him. And I think there's just a level of confidence for Jacob Lopez. And when you look at the three starters that you would say are established starters in the big leagues at this point, you don't really have many of them in the A's rotation. And the three most established, I would say, currently are Ginn, Jump, and Lopez, and they're showcasing what they can do for the 2027 season.
5: Let's dive in there a little bit more with those three, and a chance for these three the last 30-35 games to establish themselves and go into 2027 saying, look, we have three starters we know are going to be in this rotation.
4: Yep, great point, and I think that's exactly what the organization is probably thinking right now, at least from an evaluation standpoint. And when you look at those guys, they now have had a good amount of experience in the starting role in the big leagues. Because when Jacob Lopez started the year, he was in the rotation. We thought, okay, he was going to have a similar year, if not better, than 2025, the back end of 2025, where he was really, really good. And he started off not great and had to go get sent down to the minors. And I think that there was a little bit more of a belief that he would have had an outside shot looking in to try and make the starting rotation out of camp next year. Now it seems like, not that he's cemented himself there, but he has played his cards the right way, and he has pitched well enough to where you're now saying, and I think he's got the inside track to be in the starting rotation for the A's.
5: Chris, you and I were on the award-winning changeup today, and I'm really happy that Shooty Babbitt asked us about Donnie Walton. I thought that was great, because he has, again, as I said on changeup, it's not a small sample size anymore. He's a grinder. This guy uses the entire field. We loved him when he was with the Angels. He had that three-hit game against the A's. What do you see from Donovan Walton?
4: I see a journeyman big leaguer, a guy who's in his early 30s and can play a number of different positions, but he goes about his business. He's a true professional on and off the field, and I think that he has really formed a good connection with Jeff McNeil, another guy who, though he has a significant amount more major league service time, is the same type of player, a guy who wants to grind out quality at bats, a guy who's going to hustle hard out of the box, regardless of if you're up 20 or down 20. And I think both of those guys have been very impactful in the young guys in that clubhouse and understanding This is how you do it. This is how you stay in the big leagues, and this is how you impact your team. Even when the record doesn't look good at all, you can still go out there and contribute in a big way to the development and the success of an organization.
5: One more for you before the break. Look, this is an A's team right now that 49-80, and we always say, what do you want to see the last 33 games, right? And I know we talk about that a lot, but beyond the numbers, you want to see competitive baseball. You want to see these be competitive games. You're playing teams that are fighting for a playoff spot. You want to see fight, and if you're seeing that for the most part. Yesterday was a different deal. They just couldn't put the offense together. What do you want to see in these last 5 weeks?
4: Cohesion.
5: Yeah.
4: I want to see this team work together. I want to see when the pitchers are on, the offense backing them up. And when the pitchers aren't doing so well, the offense having some success. And I want to see the starters get rewarded for good starts. JT Ginn, if he gives you a quality start and surrenders only one or two, maybe even three runs, I want you to win those ball games, and I want the bullpen to not be able to cough it up. And I think that those are not big asks, because any team in Major League Baseball would be asking that of their team in general. Now, is that something that will happen consistently? I don't know. But I can only hope these piece together a few series victories and maybe in quick succession to end this season. And maybe there's just a little something to smile about before the season ends.
5: All right, we'll be smiling here as the A's take on the Astros. Take a break. And after we come back, Chris will come back with the starting lineups right after this.
20: Identity.
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4: Back at Daikin Park in Houston, Texas, A's and Astros game two of this three-game series. Start with the A's lineup at 49-80 on the season. Henry Bolte bats first and plays center field. He's batting .320 this month. Scorching hot for the A's center fielder. Jeff McNeil is the number two hitter at second base. Zach Gelof mans the hot corner at third and bats third, with Carlos Cortez cleaning up and playing left field. Lawrence Butler is the number five hitter in right, with Tommy White at first base batting sixth. Jonah Heim, the number seven hitter, is the catcher, with Donovan Walton batting eighth and playing second base. And then Max Muncy bats ninth, and he's the DH. Houston Astros at 65-64. Jeremy Pena leads off and plays shortstop. Jordan Alvarez bats second. He's the designated hitter, with Isak Paredes batting third and playing third. Jose Altuve is the cleanup hitter playing second base, with Christian Walker batting fifth and playing first base. Dalton Varsho is the number six hitter in center field, with Yainer Diaz batting seventh and catching. Cam Smith bats eighth and plays right field, with Lamont Wade Jr. batting ninth and playing left field. Tonight's key performers and the first inning of tonight's game are brought to you by Golden State Lumber and Showrooms, with the premier inventory across the Bay Area, Sacramento and Stockton. The best choose Golden State Lumber and Showrooms. Johnny, I'm going to go with Zach Gelof as my A's key performer. And then for the Houston Astros, Hunter Brown. We know he's not having the season that he wants to in terms of what we've expected, but still sub 4 ERA. Maybe this is the time where either he can make or break his season, with the Astros now a game above 500 and looking to go a little bit deeper.
5: And I'm going with Donovan Walton, the guy we talked about. I'd like to see what he could do. I also, my other key performer is the A's offense. I want them to wait out Hunter Brown. He's had some control issues, some command issues over the last couple of starts. So wait him out and see if he's throwing strikes.
4: This copyrighted broadcast is presented by Authority of the Athletics and may not be reproduced or retransmitted in any form, and the accounts and descriptions of this game may not be disseminated without the express written consent of the Athletics. Just about ready to go. Game two in Houston. Game 130 overall at Daikin Park. And now for the play-by-play, here's Johnny D.
5: All right, Hank Bolte to lead things off. Bolte, 3 for 10. against Astro pitching this year. He's 0 for 2 last night. 267, 6 homers and 26 driven in. So Bolte, McNeil, and Geloff to face Hunter Brown, who had 5 walks in that last start. As the right-hander, he's out of a windup. And the first pitch to Bolte is a fastball for a strike run underway. It's 0-1. -98 degrees outside Daikin Park, 73 inside. As the right hand delivers on the 0-1 pitch, misses low, 1-1. You're funny, by the way. You're funny. You said, I'll bet you it's 73 inside. You're a funny man. You really are. 1-1 the count on Hank Bolte. As Hunter Brown, the right hander looks in, Varsho shaded toward right center, and the pitch. That's a fastball for a strike on the inside edge, 1-2. Defensively for the Astros, it is Christian Walker at first base. Jose Altuve at second. The shortstop is Jeremy Pena, who's out for a couple of days. He's back. Isak Paredes at third. The pitch is fouled back to the screen. Remains at 1-2 with Lamont Wade Jr. in left. Dalton Varsho in center. Over in right is Cam Smith. Yiner Diaz doing the catching. And the right-hander, Hunter Brown, is on the hill. Again, that last start against the Mariners. 5 innings, 3 hits, and 2 runs. Walked 5, struck out 5. As the 1-2 pitch. That's a little chopper up along third and foul. Remains at 1-2. The umpires, Will Little, the crew chief, he's calling balls and strikes. Ryan Wills at first. Brian Addington at second. And Jonathan Parra is over at third. A's 49-80. The Astros 65-64. As Hunter Brown to the plate, though. 1-2 pitch to Bolte is swung on, bounced toward the shortstop, charging at Pena, knows he has to hurry, and on the run throws to first in time to get the hustling Bolte, and there is one away. One down in the first to bring up the second baseman, Jeff McNeil.
1: I have a feeling, John, just to go back on the 73-degree comment, that the Crown Jewel Ballpark in Las Vegas is going to be around that every single night. Just a hunch.
5: Call me crazy. That's at the perfect temperature, isn't it? Feels good in here. Here is Jeff McNeil. McNeil, 261, 6 homers and 43 driven in. And on the grass at third, Paredes, as the pitch is fouled back to the screen on the first pitch fastball, and it's 0-1. See the sun kind of peeking through the window of this place. And 98 degrees outside, so very nice to be in the indoors here. And right-hander delivers. Here's the 0-1 pitch. That's a fastball for a strike, and it's 0-2. And you'll notice early if Hunter Brown he's establishing that four-seam fastball, and you know he's going to be throwing strikes all night. 0-2 the count. As Brown, the leg kick and the 0-2 pitch. That bender in the dirt, it's 1-2.
1: It's a great point, John, and I think that's kind of the hallmark of an ace-level starting pitcher, and really any pitcher is, if you don't have to show your hand too early, if you're able to command that fastball, generate swing and miss, soft contact, you can still remain a mystery second, third time through the order.
5: Here's the 1-2 pitch from the right-hander. Fastball misses low to McNeil. McNeil 1-for-4 in the game yesterday. 261 overall, 6 homers, driven in 43 runs. A's trying to snap a 5-game skid. As the 2-2 pitch, that's hit foul toward the Astro dugout. Ryan Christensen coaching at first, Bobby Crosby at third. Pretty good crowd on this Saturday. Hope you're having a nice weekend. A's return home Monday. Get ready to take on the Minnesota Twins for 3. Beginning Monday night, it'll be Twins for 3, the off day Thursday. And then over the weekend, the Baltimore Orioles in town. 2-2 pitch, that's fouled back to the screen. This is where McNeil gets awfully tough. Doesn't matter who the pitcher is. Fouling up pitch after pitch, seeing everything the pitcher has to offer.
1: Yep, and it kind of doesn't, I won't say go against, but it's on the opposite side. What the offense wants to do is he wants to see Hunter Brown's arsenal so he has a better understanding the second, third time through against him.
5: There's that 2-2 pitch. Breaking ball, misses low, 3-2. The number of players that have talked about how much McNeil has helped them. Number of players on this team, the young players that have gone to him, even the pitchers that have gone to him. And he does it in a quiet way, doesn't call a lot of attention to himself, but they really respect this veteran infielder, Jeff McNeil. He's the 3-2 pitch from Brown. That swung on, bounced toward the second baseman. Altuve will scoop it up and flip it over to first. There are two away. So two outs in the first. It'll bring up the third baseman, Zach Gelof.
1: One thing that I admire about Jeff McNeil is right there, for the listeners that aren't watching on television with the overlay of the audio of the radio, is he's sprinting on a routine ground ball out to second when you're 30-plus games under 500 and out of contention, yeah, likely, and he's still setting example for those young guys.
5: He gives you a hard 90 every time. Gelof, right-handed hitter, 265 on the year, 14 homers, 36 driven in. That two-seamer at 97 is swung on and missed, and it's 0-1. Got the four-seamer and the two-seamer. Going to establish it early, 0-1 the count. In 3-3, 3.63 ERA, fastball for a strike on the inside edge. It's 0-2 on Gelof. Zach last night, 0-4. Again, the A's only managed three hits against the Astros, as not encouraging Hunter Brown. No balls, two strikes, two outs. Center fielder Varsho shaded several steps toward right center. Here's the pitch from Brown. That swung on, bounced down to the first baseman Walker. He will flip it to Brown covering, and it's a 1-2-3 first inning for Brown. Three ground ball outs. That's when you know he's on his game. And through half an inning, it's the A's nothing, and the Astros are coming up.
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5: All right, bottom of the first, no score in the game. Jeremy Pena, who was out for a couple of days, and he is back in the lineup. At 283 overall, 14 homers and 40 driven in. As Jacob Lopez, the left-hander to the plate, and the first pitch. That's chopped foul to the screen. It's 0-1. Pena 5-for-18 against A's pitching this year. 3-for-18 on the homestand. Had a right hand contusion, so he's

0: year in and year out, good a hitter he is.
1: Yeah, he said he liked it a whole lot more facing the Astros last year when he wasn't consistently in the lineup.
0: Exactly. 1-1 pitch, that's in there for a strike with a fastball, and it's 1-2. I love Kotze. He's just so honest in the scrum. I'm just talking about Yordan Alvarez.
1: A player that has 7 hits and 12 chances with the A's this year, 389 average.
0: It's like you watch him face left-handers as the 1-2 pitch that misses outside, 2-2. And to me, what impresses me and has impressed me through the years is how well he tracks the ball, even against a guy like Lopez, who has that lower arm slot, really tough to pick up as a left-handed hitter. I'm always amazed at how good he is. Here's the pitch that's fouled back to the screen. Because, you know, with Lopez, left-handed hitters really have a tough time picking him up.
1: Yeah. He's the crossbody, the fire, the action, the motion of Jacob Lopez. I mean, Alvarez is just such a nightmare for opposing pitchers.
0: 2-2 pitch. That's a slider that misses away. Good take from Yordan. It's now 3 balls and 2 strikes.
1: We saw last night Yordan Alvarez against Drew Rahm in the 7th inning cover a pitch up and away in the right side batter's box that he's able to almost get into the Crawford boxes and left.
0: Yeah, he can be a bad ball hitter too. 3-2 pitch. Swung a drive to right field. Going back for it is Lawrence Butler, and Butler makes the catch about 15 feet from the track, and there are 2 away. Crowd got excited, but the ball died. So 2 away, and here's Isak Paredes.
1: Hey, he just missed it. Got right underneath it. Lawrence Butler kind of faked everybody out in that ballpark. Right fielders have a tendency to do that, Johnny. And the ball died right in Lawrence's glove, and he knew the ball was well in the ballpark.
0: Isak Paredes is the hitter. Paredes, right-handed hitter. Has the pitch taken for a strike on the inside edge, and it's nothing on Paredes. 262, 16 homers, 68 driven in. He's on quite a roll, too. His 16 hits, or 18 hits, in his last 48 at-bats. No score, bottom of the first, as the left-hander delivers the 0-1 pitch. That squib foul off the end of the bat toward the Astro dugout, 0-2.
1: I mean, I feel like this guy, every year, he flies under the radar for how good he is, truly. I mean, you get lost in the Peña, Alvarez, Altuve, even Christian Walker in there, but Paredes is a big-time fire starter for this club, too.
0: Well, you made the point, all his home runs out to left field, a great pickup for them last year to pick this guy up with the Crawford boxes out there is the pitch taken inside of the slider, 1 ball and 2 strikes. Bottom of the first, no score, A's and Astros. For Lopez, he's looking for his 6th consecutive start of 5 innings or more.
1: It's a great point. General manager Dana Brown of the Astros is able to identify a guy like that and help bolster the team. And he certainly has done that in his time with Houston.
0: 1-2 the count. Here's the 1-2 pitch. That fastball misses high. 2 balls and 2 strikes. Bolte shaded just three or four steps toward left center. You're right. I mean, that way to identify a guy like Isak Paredes, knowing what a great pull hitter he is. 2-2 pitch. That's bounced on the left side and juggled by Geloff, and Paredes is aboard. It'll be an error charge to Zach. And it caught him on the second hop, just did not come up with it cleanly, and Paredes is aboard.
1: I could be wrong here. Look at the replay. I think he played it flat-footed. Well, maybe he was still on his toes, but it kind of ate him up on the heel of the glove.
0: Yep.
1: But he's still a little stiff back there. And Zach usually plays through the ball there. He just waited back too late, and it clipped off of him.
0: There's Altuve as Jose takes high. 1 ball, no strikes. Altuve, 247, 13 homers, 37 driven in. Jose 2-for-4 last night. He is 4-for-20 against A's pitching. Left-hander to the plate in the pitch. That's taken for a strike. Inside part of the plate, a cutter. 1 ball and 1 strike. That's actually not true. He is actually 7-for-20 against A's pitching this year. 7-for-20. Here's the pitch. Here's a bunt in the air and fouled. So trying to bunt his way aboard. It's rare for Altuve, but he had a notion. 1-2 the count.

0: in the bottom of the first, no score.
1: We had two infield hits last night up each side of the infield, the first base side, then the third base side. So still plenty of speed in his mid-30s for Jose Altuve.
0: Runner at first is Isak Paredes. He's been held on by Tommy White. As the lefty delivers in the pitch, that swung on and missed. Down he goes. Got him on a slider. Talk about right-hand hitters having a tough time picking him up. Altuve very late on that swing. A couple of strikeouts for Lopez. No runs, no hits. One error, one left. We're through an inning. A's and Astros, no score.
2: My name.
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0: Top of the second, no score in the ball game. It's top of the second. 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Once again, here's Chris.
1: Left-handed hitter Carlos Cortez leads off, 261, 7 home runs, 35 RBIs. And Hunter Brown deals a fastball, low and outside, 1 ball and no strikes. As Johnny mentioned, there is no score. Isak Paredes plays in at third, the rest of the infield over to pull for Cortez. The 1-0 pitch, he fouls it away, 1-1. Went 1-for-3 last night in the series opener where the Astros ended up winning 4-0. One one pitch, ground ball up the middle and through for a base hit into right center, moving over to get it, Cam Smith, and Carlos Cortez has a leadoff hit. One thing the A's did not do well last night is when A's hitters got aboard, cashing in, not only with runners in scoring position, but just leaving runners on base. They left 8 on base last night, 10 on base 2 days ago.
0: Oh, you're right. I mean, that game 2 days ago was so frustrating. The last game of the four-game set against the Royals. All those men left on the first 4 innings of that game, Chris.
1: 31 runners left on base in this road trip. Butler fouls away a changeup, 0-1. He went 0-for-4 last night. Left-handed hitter, 216, 11 home runs, 36 driven in. And with Cortez on first, the A's have their first base runner of the evening. Butler now wearing neon batting gloves and cleats, has a pink and yellow bat. The 0-1 pitch is sinker, low and outside, 1 ball and 1 strike. So Players Weekend continues. And it's like a bubblegum pink, then it bleeds into a highlighter yellow at the top of the bat. Brown from the stretch, 0-1, or 1-1, excuse me, an inside corner called strike on a 97-mile-per-hour fastball, 1-2.
0: I agree with what you said last night, Chris. Why not all season long these guys have these bats? Pretty sharp bat.
1: Brown throws over to, and I asked Brian Servant that question, you know, a prolific college player at Arizona State. He said, you know, we could customize our bats at Arizona State and use them all.
0: Oh, wow.
1: So the metal bats are very loud. They're very artistic, to say the least. So it doesn't affect the play on the field whatsoever by having a colorful bat. 1-2 pitch. Change up high and away. 2 balls and 2 strikes. And I think it is something cool to showcase the personality of the players. Now, I would imagine hundreds and hundreds and hundreds of bats get broken, and there is a lot of effort by the bat makers to make the bats initially with their normal colors, but then to design all different kinds for every player, that would take a lot. Now a 2-2 pitch, high chopper, going into the outfield grass, Altuve, he spins and throws it away from Christian Walker. Butler reaches. It will be interesting to see how this is scored.
0: That's a base hit for sure, because I don't think he even gets him, brother, if he comes up with it, if the throw is online, I don't think they get him. See where he was? I think he beats it. Yeah, that's good ruling.
1: A chopper over Christian Walker, who was playing in at first base. Then Jose Altuve, who is shaded more towards second, had to go a long way to his left. Got in the outfield back grass, spun, and then threw to first. And it was well outside of the reach of Christian Walker.
0: You know what? It might have been a bang-bang play, close play at first. But I think they did make the right ruling on it with a single.
1: Yeah. So Tommy White is up. Right-handed hitter, 248, 2 home runs, 4 runs batted in, 0-for-4 last night. Brown on the first base side of the rubber from the stretch, first pitch. It's a fastball, a sinker for a called strike, 0-1. Tommy White, a 324 hitter with nobody out this season. As Cortez at second and Butler at first. Now Varsho shaded more right center than anywhere else. A bit of a gap at left center field should he choose to exploit it. And Brown set in the 0-1. Fastball upstairs, 1 ball and 1 strike. Nobody out. Runners on first and second for the A's in the top of the second inning where there is no score. One and one. White foul tips it into Diaz's glove on a sinker, 1-2. It's 98 degrees outside. It was a little muggy this morning.
0: It was.
1: A nice little walk.
0: Yeah.
1: Got some lunch. But it is very nice inside of Daikin Park tonight. 1-2 pitch. Defensive swing, bouncing ball back to the pitcher. Brown to second. Then Jeremy Pena spins and throws to first. And there is a 1-6-3 double play. Cortez moving to third. On the 2-ball. And that's exactly what we were talking about, Johnny, is 2 on, nobody out. And the next hitter to come up rolls into a double play, and now with 2 outs, you have to try and manufacture a runner at third, but any out in any form gets you out of the inning if you're Houston. So it's Jonah Heim coming up, batting left-handed, taking a first-pitch fastball for a strike, 0-1. Heim, 207, 11 home runs, 39 runs batted in, 0-for-3 last night, and hitless in his last 5 games. Cortez a good leadoff of third in the 0-1 pitch. Inside corner, called strike on a 98-mile-per-hour four-seam, 0-2.
0: That's what Hunter Brown does so well, though, right? I mean, already 5 ground ball outs, Chris, and he just seems to find a way to get that ground ball.
1: And you've seen the fastball and not much of anything else in his first 2-some-odd innings of work. Jeremy Pena is shaded up the middle at shortstop. Brown, first base side of the rubber, 0-2 pitch, and that is a four-seamer that just broke away from Jonah Heim. He swings and misses, and he deals with the traffic. The A's get 2 aboard with nobody out and cannot cash in. No runs, 2 hits, no errors, and 1 man left on base. Through an inning and a half, there is no score.
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1: No score going into the bottom of the second inning. Christian Walker, Dalton Varsho, and Yainer Diaz are due up. Starting with the right-handed hitting first baseman, Christian Walker, 233, 23 home runs, 72 runs batted in. And Jacob Lopez on the third base side of the rubber fires in a strike on a fastball, 0-1. Walker went 2-for-3 with an RBI last night, and they've really found a role for him in the lineup for the Astros. They've been experimental this year, but Christian Walker has thrived the most, batting fifth for Houston this season. A one pitch. A changeup low and outside, one ball and one strike. He's batted 337 when given the opportunity to bat in the number five spot for Joe Espada's club this year. One pitch, high drive, hooked foul into the third deck of seating. Well, foul, 1-2.
0: That five spot's big, and I remember Mark Kotze and the A's, they were putting Jacob Wilson in that five slot. He was thriving in that spot. Great contact guy, used the entire field. And Christian Walker, as you said, he's thriving in that five slot as well. It's an important position in the batting order, let's be honest.
1: Well, when the A's were at full strength, we were wondering how they were going to structure their lineup to begin the season. 1-2 to Walker, and it's a slider low, two balls and two strikes. And I thought that the lineup would start with somebody like McNeil, then you go into and you go left, right, left. McNeil, Langoliers, Kurtz, then Rooker, then Soderstrom, then Wilson, and so on and so forth. 2-2 pitch, and that's slapped back foul.
0: It's funny, all those guys you mentioned, right? All on the IL.
1: They're all
0: that's
1: gone.
0: So crazy.
1: All out for the season, we imagine, unless there's some big turnarounds, but it's still interesting conversational fodder for 2027.
0: For sure.
1: 2-2 pitch. Soft line drive on a hop. McNeil moves to his left. Off balance. Throw to first, and it pushes Tommy White off the bag. Christian Walker reaches. McNeil was playing more towards second base and had to move to his left on the soft line drive. Moving to his left. Gloved it through to first off balance, and it will be a base hit for Christian Walker. I think that's the right call, too. That was not an easy play for McNeil to get to and did not have enough time to really set his feet and throw to first.
0: Yep.
1: And I guess it's a good problem to have for the A's when you're wondering, how are you going to be able to structure your first five when they're at full strength? Dalton Varsho digs in and takes a strike, 0-1. 229, 8 home runs, 29 runs batted, went 1-for-4 with a double last night for Houston. Geloff playing in at third. The rest of the defense over. Walton up the middle on the 0-1 pitch. That's laced into left center field for a base hit. Carlos Cortez moving to his left in the left center field alley over to get it. He throws behind the runner in Walker, who thought about possibly stretching. But now it's first and second and nobody out, much like the A's started their top of the second. Houston has back-to-back hits.
0: Well, just caught too much of the plate, and Varsho's not going to miss that one. You know that Jacob, when he released it, he knew, and Varsho strokes it the other way.
1: Now Yainer Diaz comes up. Right-handed hitter, 254, 8 home runs, 28 RBIs, 1-for-4 on the series. He's on a four-game hitting streak. So Lopez set at his belt from the stretch, first pitch, and Diaz takes a changeup low, 1-0. Well, much like Christian Walker, Yainer Diaz has thrived batting seventh for Houston, 324 average in the seven hole. The 0-1 pitch is tagged back foul, or 1-0 pitch, excuse me, 1-1. And for a manager, that has to be a very positive thing. You figure out where guys thrive, and then you can have a consistent lineup. Now, Mark Kotze, as a skipper for the A's, has never really committed to an everyday lineup. He is experimental night in and night out. The 0-2 pitch, or 1-1 pitch, excuse me, a swing and a miss, 1-2.
0: With the caveat that when they start to roll, he sticks with the same lineup, right? When they've been on a roll in recent years, but you're right, they experiment. He'll experiment with that lineup for sure.
1: Well, and not to theorize what the lineup would look like, but Henry Bolte in the leadoff spot, don't count him out the way that he's performed batting first for the A's. So you could have a lineup of Bolte and then Kurtz and Rooker. Have Soderstrom and Langoliers, 1-2 pitch, a check swing on a pitch in the dirt, a slider that just missed, check swing, he didn't go around. 2 balls and 2 strikes. But even have a conversation about Shea Langoliers batting fifth or sixth, that's a very good problem to have.
0: I don't see Langoliers hitting fifth or sixth. I don't see that when he's healthy.
1: 2-2 pitch. A swing and a miss on a high four-seam fastball, one away.
0: We got a pretty darn good club if Langoliers is hitting fifth or sixth. But look, I think Langoliers, you could see him all over the place, right?
1: You could see Wilson all over the place. Yep. I mean, Wilson is kind of your utility lineup guy.
0: Yeah.
1: He can bat first, he can bat ninth, he can bat second, he can bat fifth, you know.
0: It's good fodder, as you said.
1: Cam Smith is coming up. Number 8 hitter, right-handed hitter. He takes a slider low and outside, 1 ball and no strikes. And I agree. I don't think that there's a reality where Shea Langoliers is batting fifth or sixth, but you also have to consider what the lineup's going to look like.
0: Yeah.
1: I mean, you have to, there are so many mouths to feed. I could put Rooker sixth.
0: I'll say this. I do like Wilson in that 5 slot.
1: 1-0 pitch, high and in, 2 balls and no strikes. But if you have Kurtz and you have Soderstrom and you have Rooker and you have Wilson and you have Langoliers and you have Bolte, and not to mention a guy like Geloff who's swinging it well, you may have to put guys in positions where they're not routinely appearing in the first inning. 2-0 pitch. Smith lifts that in the air to left center field. Bolte on the move in the left center field alley. The center fielder makes the catch. Christian Walker is going to tag. Bolte into the cutoff man, Donovan Walton, in the outfield grass. And an effective out for Cam Smith. And now first and third for Lamont Wade Jr., the left-handed hitting outfielder coming up. Monway Jr., 218, 2 home runs, 15 runs batted in.
0: He kind of made a name for himself with the Giants. Late night Lamont with some of the clutch late inning hits, home runs he had with the Giants.
1: First pitch to him is a high strike on a fastball, 0-1, with 2 outs. Varsho at first, Walker at third. The bottom of the second where there is no score. It'd be good for Jacob Lopez to match what Hunter Brown did, and that's get out of some traffic in the second inning when the first two hitters got aboard. Has the chance to do that with one more out. 0-1 slider, low and outside, 1 ball and 1 strike. White holds on the runner, Varsho at first. Walker staying close to the third base bag in the 1-1 pitch. Wade rips that down the right field line, but foul, 1-2.

0: So Lopez comes set. And his 1-2 pitch is high and away. 2 balls and 2 strikes on a fastball. The left side is open. Cortes playing more toward the line in left field, with Bolte maybe a step or two to his right, closer to left center. And the 2-2 from Lopez is swung on and missed, a low slider, and Lamont Wade Jr. went fishing. And Jacob Lopez, after 2 singles to start off the inning, deals with the next 3 hitters promptly. No runs, 2 hits, no errors, and 2 men left on base. Through 2 innings of play, there is no score in Houston.
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0: Donovan Walton, high fly ball, right center field, on the move. Varsho, he's still going, and it is gone. Donovan Walton, a solo home run on the first pitch of the third inning, and the A's are on the board for the first time in Houston. His 4th home run of the season, and Shooty Babbitt was asking about him on the award-winning changeup. And Donovan Walton, who has made his presence felt very recently, taking ownership of the starting position, whether it second or short, strikes first for the A's as Max Muncy fouls away the first pitch that he sees 0-1.
7: Yeah, Shooty talked about him, and he has been swinging a hot bat.
0: One pitch to Muncy, a fastball low, 1-1. And I think Shooty, as there is going to be an ABS challenge here from Yainer Diaz. First challenge of the night. And it is low, so the Astros only have 1 challenge remaining.
7: That was really close.
0: It wasn't. It missed by about a half a baseball. But Shooty was always enamored with Max Schumann, called him the executive. Yep. And I think Donovan Walton exhibits a lot of those qualities that Max Schumann had over his time with the A's. 1-1 pitch, a weakly grounded ball to third on 2 hops. Barehanded try by Paredes. He won't come up with it, and Max Muncy has an infield hit. So second straight inning with back-to-back hits for the A's, who lead 1-0 after Donovan Walton's leadoff solo home run of the third. Went 422 feet to one of the deeper parts of the ballpark. 103.4 off the bat, a 28-degree launch angle. Walton's 4th home run, his 18th RBI, and his 2nd hit of the series.
7: That was quite a shot, Donnie Walton.
0: And up comes Henry Bolte. First pitch Knuckle curve, low and outside, one ball and no strikes. Bolte grounded out to the shortstop, Jeremy Pena, back in the first. Walker holds on the runner Muncie at first after his infield hit was scored a single. Paredes playing in at third in the infield, pretty much straight up with the outfield, more shaded right center. The 1-0 sinker down low, two balls and no strikes. Walton and McNeil providing more experienced leadership. And they've worked together well off the field. 2-0 pitch. Sinker for a called strike, 2-1. And Henry Bolte is going to deploy an ABS challenge here. So two early challenges. Astros burned one just a few pitches ago. And Bolte was correct. The A's keep their challenge, and Bolte now ahead at 3-0. And that one was a lot closer. Just missed by 0.2 of an inch at the bottom of the strike zone.
7: Never a doubt.
0: And for a hitter that's batting 320 this month entering play tonight, he's a specific kind of locked in, seeing the ball well.
7: No doubt.
0: 3-0. And that's down low on a sinker. A four-pitch walk, and Brown has surrendered a homer, an infield single, and now a walk. Start off the third inning with Jeff McNeil, the high contact hitter, coming up. McNeil grounded out to the second baseman, Altuve, his first time up. Now the corners will play in with Paredes especially in at third. Walker will not hold on the speedy Bolte at first. Brown from the stretch, first pitch. And McNeil does swing and foul it back, 0-1. Jeff, 340 over his last 30 games of play. He has been a machine at the top of the order for the Athletics. Pena playing closer to second at short. Let's say a double play depth. The left side is open for Jeff McNeil. And now Brown will pay mine to Muncie at second, stepping off the rubber and looking Muncie back at second. Johnny, that Donovan Walton solo home run was the first home run hit this series for either team.
7: It was kind of a strange game last night. Both teams really didn't get a ton going offensively.
0: He's left eight on base. They've left one on base so far this game. A one pitch. A sinker in the dirt. McNeil shied out of the way of it as it spiked into Diaz's backhand, the 1-1. He gets some early run support for Jacob Lopez, who worked out of some traffic in the bottom of the second. And he looks confident again, firing strikes. Getting the ball in play a bit. Soft contact. 1-1 home. Breaking ball high and outside on a knuckle curve, 2-1.

0: 2-1 pitch. McNeil eyes left field, lining a foul down the third base line off the screening that protects the fans just beyond the A's third base dugout.
1: McNeil is such a unique hitter. And it just, when you get to watch him, you know, 400 or 500 bats a year, you appreciate his approach against these pitchers.
0: 2-2. And he fights off another pitch foul. I mean, sometimes it's like he's on a golf course. Exactly. When he swings on low pitches. It's like almost a left-handed pitching wedge. He's just trying to get underneath the baseball and stay alive. And then sometimes yesterday we saw him try and slap for a hit. And at times he almost looks like those really high-level contact hitters in Japan. 2-2, and there it is. He lines one into right, a base hit. To second goes Bolte, to third Muncy. The base is loaded with nobody out.
1: I promise you, I was thinking Ichiro right when you said it, because you're right. He does. He reminds me of some of those Japanese hitters.
0: That was a pitch on the outer half that he was able to turn around, and he has another base hit on this road trip. Make that his seventh hit of the road trip, and he loads up the bases as Joshua Miller comes out for a consultation on the mound. 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
1: 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And I'm not saying he's Ichiro. I'm saying there are parts of his game, parts of the way he approaches the pitchers at the plate. You know, he can slap it the other way. He can take it to right. One hand coming off the bat sometimes. And he strokes one into left field. So, yeah, there are some similarities at times.
0: So the bases are loaded for Zach Gelof. Grounded out to the first baseman, Walker, his last time up. 322 hitter with nobody out this season. He finds himself in a situation with no one out. The bases loaded in the top of third, where the A's already leading 1-0. Hunter Brown to the plate. Gelof swinging and popping it up. On the infield, the second baseman, Altuve, calls for it and makes the catch. Just beyond the second base bag, Gelof missed it, and one is away for Carlos Cortez, who's coming up. Cortez singled the lead off the second inning. He's 1-for-1. He now has McNeil at first, Bolte at second, and Muncy at third. And having the bases loaded with nobody out, already having a 1-0 lead, you don't want to see the A's end this inning at 1-0 at all.
1: I'm trying to cash some in here.
0: First pitch, Cortez bounces it foul on a knuckle curve off to the right side, 0-1.

0: Pena still playing behind the second base bag. It's short. An A on every base. And the 0-1 pitch. Fastball high. We know about what Carlos Cortez did early in the season. Batting 167 with the bases loaded. Just one hit and six chances. Maybe he can change his fortune now. Chopper to first. Christian Walker on a hop to second. Pena to first in a 3-6-3 double play. Brown and the Astros get out of it with just one run of damage against Houston. It was the Walton solo home run. The A's score one run. They had three hits. There were no errors committed. And there was one man, or two men, excuse me, left on base. Through two and a half innings, it's the A's one, Houston nothing.
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0: The bottom of the third inning of tonight's game is brought to you by Pacific Drafting Design, your trusted partner for professional drafting, design, and permit services in Sacramento and the surrounding areas. 1-0 the A's lead. A slider that missed up top. One ball and no strikes to Jeremy Pena, who struck out swinging against Lopez in the first. He's 0-for-1. He's had the bases loaded, nobody out, no 1-0 lead, and only had one run to show for it. 1-0 slider to the back foot, swung on and missed. 1-1. The A's have already stranded three in scoring position. One one pitch, cutter high, two balls and one strike.
7: We've just seen it a lot this road trip, Chris. And again, the game 2 days ago, all those opportunities, the first four innings, first five innings of that game. In the fifth inning, he only got the one run despite having three consecutive walks.
0: 2-1, a high fastball. Swung on and missed, 2-2.
7: And again, talked with Mark Kotze about it yesterday, the inability to bury teams, and it's been a problem